Good evening, Son and So family. This is your Son and So mama, Sita Christy B, hanging out with you on KAYT 88.1 FM, where we bring you the best mix of Son and So and R&B. 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

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We're going to get to stepping tonight. Here is Erica Matlock featuring Beta Wilkins and Jack Forte with Stepping with Lucille. Let's go.

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0: Recently, an Arabic TV reporter asked an 11-year-old girl who had been forced to flee her home in Iraq about her feelings toward ISIS. With a cheerful smile, Miriam said, "I will only ask God to forgive them. In the Bible, Jesus said to us, 'Don't be afraid, I am with you.' And also he said, 'Forgive others, no matter who they are hating you.'" This young girl living in a refugee camp should serve as an inspiration. As Jesus said, "Unless you turn from your sins and become like little children, you will never enter the kingdom of heaven." For more from the Voice of the Martyrs, go online to persecution.com.
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14: 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Believe it. We've got Louisiana on lock.

Nothing but good vibes on your radio tonight. You are hanging out with your girl, Christy B, on KAYTKQJO, where every song is a mood and every moment feels right. I just brought to you Ghostin with his new single, Do Both. Now I'm about to bring to you the legendary Chris Ardwin with Stay.

And just like that, we are wrapping it up tonight. Yes, we've reached the end of another soulful ride right here on your favorite radio station. For everybody that tuned in today, hey, I appreciate y'all. Hope y'all can check your girl out next weekend at the same time. Well, you know I'm going to bring you the best of Southern Soul and R&B right here for you. Hey, stay blessed, stay smooth, and keep that soulful music alive. To close off my show, here is Denzel Dante featuring Dia Grover with their new single, Feel So Good.

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1: 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Tell them it's going to be all right. KAYT. Got the gospel transmitting all day.
2: 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Hi, fam. Thanks for tuning in for another trip on the boulevard with the music you love. Our Summer Jazz Legacy series continues with stories and music creating the timeless soundtrack of our lives. Summer always reminds me of my dad, who loved baseball and boxing. It was the only time he'd stay up late past 10 o'clock after consuming his favorite snack, a hot smoked sausage sandwich and a tall glass of cold milk. He loved the Negro Leagues and Major Leagues, and his second love was boxing. If you've ever heard anyone say the term pound for pound, it's because of the legendary boxer Sugar Ray Robinson. He was given the moniker for overall stellar performance among all weight classes. Pound for pound, he was the best. Tonight we pay homage to baseball and boxers, and you'll learn about the boxer who owned a famous club that would become the model business for talent exploitation. Plus your events calendar and enlightening information you can use. It's going to be a great night. Hop in. I'll drive. You're on the boulevard with Jazz Alive.
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While Fletcher Henderson created the architecture for swing and making Benny Goodman the king, artists like Fletcher rarely control the machinery that turned music into national wealth. Henderson's monumental foundational contribution remains largely unknown. The exploitation did not come from one direction. It was multi-layered, with record companies, music publishers, talent booking agencies, radio networks, segregated musicians' unions, venue owners, and organized crime all occupied different positions, yet operated on the same premise: keep the talent out of the money loop. During Prohibition, gangsters used nightclubs to profit from illegal liquor, gambling, and entertainment. Jim Crow determined who could enter through the front door, who could sit in the audience, and who could perform on the bandstand without sharing fully in the profits. The Cotton Club may be the clearest symbol of that contradiction.

0: now on lock.
1: The room began as Club Deluxe, an upscale Harlem establishment opened by former heavyweight boxing champion Jack Johnson. In 1923, gangster Oney Madden took control, renamed it the Cotton Club, and developed one of Harlem's most celebrated and most ruthlessly segregated nightclubs. Inside, black brilliance powered the entire production. Duke Ellington, Cab Calloway, and their orchestras supplied the music. Black singers, dancers, composers, and choreographers supplied the spectacle for the white-only audience. The club marketed fantasies of black life to white customers through plantation scenery, jungle reviews, and sexualized images of black performers. Management also enforced a harsh color line within the color line, favoring very young, slender, and exceptionally light-skinned black chorus dancers. Lena Horne entered that world at only 16 years old.

Ellington and Calloway were not simply willing participants in somebody else's fantasy. They were master artists working inside a hostile commercial structure, taking commissions designed around stereotype and transforming them into sophisticated orchestration, rhythm, theater, and modern American music. The cage was real, but so was the genius produced inside it. Langston Hughes once visited as guest and described the Cotton Club as a Jim Crow club for gangsters and moneyed whites. The phrase captured the central obscenity. Black people created the music, performed the music, and gave the room its prestige, but were not considered worthy of sitting among the customers who came to consume the show. The Cotton Club was the pervasive Jim Crow era business model for the music industry. Black genius on stage, white money in the seats, and control concentrated almost everywhere except in the hands of the artists who made the enterprise valuable. That's jazz, and that's legacy.

0: 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The Satchmo Summer Fest in New Orleans, a premier music festival dedicated entirely to celebrating the life and legacy and music of the jazz legend Louis Armstrong. 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That's August 1st and August 2nd at the New Orleans Jazz Museum at the Mint in New Orleans, Louisiana. 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
0: Your enlightening news. Sometimes the medicine is not a pill, sometimes it's a melody. Researchers continue to study how music affects the brain and body. Listening to music can activate regions involved in memory, emotion, movement, and pleasure. Studies also suggest that music may help lower perceived stress, reduce anxiety, and support the body's recovery after a stressful event. Tempo, volume, memory, and personal preference all matter because not every song affects the listener the same way. A slow ballad may calm one person while a swinging jazz record may lift another out of mental fatigue. Your song is one you have emotional connection with and shapes your response. So the next time the day begins to press against you, choose one record intentionally. Lower the lights, put the telephone down, breathe with the rhythm, and give the music your full attention. Jazz gives your mind new direction, nervous system a place to rest, and your spirit room to rise. Sometimes wellness begins by changing what surrounds you, and that's enlightening information you can use.
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0: From professional baseball players to American professional boxers, we were moving forward in excellence. My dad loved watching his favorite boxers. Could it be that boxers translated our bottled-up passive aggression towards Jim Crow in the mid-20th century? Coming up, drummer Roy Haynes expresses what Sugar Ray sounded like when he was getting those licks in. And we'll close out the night with poetry and jazz from Langston Hughes, 1925 Weary Blues, recorded by Charlie Mingus in 1958. Have a good night.
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it's so necessary to heal first. You can't really tell how badly you have been hurt if you jump right back into a relationship. You can't even see the part you played in it. 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

0: 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It's the music. 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
2: That's that grown folks love. 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

0: WJO. Hi, this is Greg Phillips inviting you to join me Tuesday, Wednesday, Thursday from 6 to 9 p.m. with the Southern Soul Throwdown. 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
0: 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Yeah, yeah, yeah.

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0: going all night long. It's Overnights. The Overnight Groove here on KAYT KQJO.
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for life. 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
2: The U.S. launches new Iran strikes as troop deaths raise fear of a wider war. Good morning. On Point Media News is brought to you by the Law Office of Malcolm Larvadane. What's the name? Larvadane. President Donald Trump said Iran was hit very hard after the U.S. completed a ninth night of strikes and explosions were reported across Iran early this morning. Days of U.S. and Iranian strikes and a vow by Washington to swiftly punish Iran for military casualties have deepened fears that the conflict will spiral further. The U.S. has reported the death of another American service member who was killed in northern Iraq during the controlled detonation of a downed Iranian drone. U.S. Central Command also said it has located unidentified remains in Jordan, where a separate Iranian attack left two U.S. troops dead and one missing in action. U.S. allies in the Middle East reported a new wave of attacks last night after overnight U.S. bombing in Iran. In Kuwait, officials said a power and desalination plant was attacked for a second consecutive day. Air defenses also intercepted strikes in Jordan and Bahrain. On Point Media News is brought to you by the Law Office of Malcolm Larvadane. What's the name? Larvadane. I'm Wade Hampton.
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11: 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It's time for our OPT meditation, intention, and or thought for the day. And if you're off to a rocky start, it's a time to just breathe in, find your center, bring in the peace and the calm, and breathe out the anxiety, the fear, the frustration. 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This morning's meditation says, we know God by spiritual vision. We feel that He is beside us. We feel His presence. Contact with God is not made by the senses. Spirit consciousness replaces sight. Since we cannot see God, we have to perceive Him by spiritual perception. God has to span the physical and the spiritual with the gift of us, of spiritual vision. Many persons, though they cannot see God, have had a clear spiritual consciousness of Him. We are inside a box of space and time, but we know there must be something outside of that box. Limitless space, eternity of time, and God.
12: Oh, man. This right here, Carlette, this one sentence right here really held me for a while.
11: Mm-hmm.
12: Spiritual consciousness replaces sight. Since we cannot see God, we have to perceive Him by spiritual perception. And a lot has to happen right there. And it took me so long to get to this place because everything needed to make sense to me.
11: Mm-hmm.
12: And when you're dealing with the things of God, you know, the word says God's ways are not our ways. And it just took me a lot of years to understand that I wasn't going to see, feel, touch. You know, everything that happens by faith.
11: Mm-hmm.
12: But to get to that place of the God consciousness, the Spirit of God, you have to spend time with it.
11: Right.
12: And I just wasn't ready to, because I thought it was a waste of time to spend time. Because, see, I'm still dealing in my natural mind, you see. Mm-hmm. And I didn't have the breakthrough until I understood that me and God are not the same. You know, I really, now I know this sounds egotistical, pompous, and arrogant, but mm-hmm. I really believe that, okay, I need to be, we're up here, we're the same. We're like,
11: mm-hmm.
12: you know, and that was always my downfall because I couldn't come into the realization that I am nothing to the great I am. You know, he built the universe, the stars, the sun, the moon, all of these things, but yet in my mind, secretly, I'm thinking that we are the same. We just, I got to just get up there with him, and we need to work together on making me great. You know what I'm saying? And I mean, this Tell the may truth. Be hard to comprehend for some people, but it made plenty of sense to me. I mean, you know, because if really, if I was more agnostic than a believer, then you could see how I could have that ideology, because I was really just performing in case he did. In other words, if there is a God, I'm doing everything that I think I should do. Mm-hmm. I ain't following no spiritual rules.
13: Mm-hmm.
12: You know, I'm doing what I think is right. And there was the problem. I could never get into his will because I was always into my own will or what I thought it should be. And that mm-hmm. caused me to clash with everything I go come into contact with.
13: Mm-hmm.
12: Deborah knows.
14: I'm enjoying it.
12: I think I know, man. I clashed with Deborah one time. And I mean, it made perfectly good sense to me. But then as I came up out of it, I had to go back and make amends for that, because I was like, yeah, I was delusional.
13: And for anybody who's wondering, Deborah McKinney is in the house.
14: Hey, man.
12: Deborah, I was delusional. Just...
14: Right? You know, I guess you were saying,
15: hey, you confessing out of your mouth.
12: I was delusional. And as God brought me back into the same space, I was like, yeah, there's Deborah in here. And then he brought to my remembrance, yeah, you act a fool in here with her one day. And then he said, yeah, you need to make a mistake. You know what I'm saying?
13: Mm-hmm.
12: That's how he works. And when that consciousness gets on you and your conscience come alive, you understand the things that you did wrong, and your conscience should speak to you, but it has to be unseared. In other words, if your conscience is seared, you could do all kinds of raggedy stuff to people and think that it's right.
13: Right.
12: But when the consciousness of God falls on you, you get convicted.
13: Mm-hmm.
12: And you can literally say, yeah, that wasn't right. I need to go and make amends and ask for forgiveness for that. That was wrong.
13: Right.
12: But if your conscience is seared, you could do stuff like that all day long and never see nothing wrong.
13: And what do you mean if your conscience is seared?
12: Well, what that means is you're not sensitive to the following of the Spirit. You're not sensitive to the Holy Ghost when it's correcting you. In other words, when your consciousness is awakened and live and you are connected to the Spirit of God, he can speak to you through that consciousness.
13: Mm-hmm.
12: That's what they mean when they say, my conscience told me this.
13: Right.
12: You know, my conscience spoke to me loudly and said, man, you need to bring that up to Deborah, because you don't know if she's still having resentment with you because you was wrong.
13: Mm-hmm.
12: But see, we're self-righteous. I am. I tell myself, yeah, she okay with that. Right? Then I'm harboring, repressing all that old stuff. You got to get that stuff. It's a cleansing that goes mm-hmm. on. You got to get that stuff out of you. God is not going to, the consciousness of God doesn't rest anywhere.
13: Mm-hmm.
12: You know, you have to be clean.
13: Right.
12: And I'm not saying you have to be perfect.
13: And this is what our pastor said yesterday. He said, if you mess up, fess up, admit it,
12: there it is.
13: Forget it, and quit it.
12: So that's what I mean. I mean, I don't know how we got on this
14: far. Can I add just one thing to
12: Help
14: it?
12: Yourself, man.
13: Deborah, good morning. Always. Come on.
14: This is a great conversation.
13: Come on in.
14: It's just all about confession.
13: Yes.
14: All he did was just have a talk with God.
12: Yeah.
14: Mm-hmm. He confessed.
13: Right.
14: He confessed what, in God's eyes, was not right. He surrendered out Ooh. Of himself.
13: Yes.
14: He surrendered to the will of the one that created him.
12: Thank you, Lord.
14: God said in his word, if we confess our sins, he is faithful
13: yes.
14: and just.
13: Mm-hmm.
14: He is going to be just to do what? Forgive us.
12: Yes.
14: Not only is he going to be just to forgive us, he's going to cleanse us.
12: Yes, indeed.
14: It can only come. Paul. He's healed.
13: Mm-hmm. In Jesus' name.
14: He made room for healing.
12: Yeah.
13: Right.
14: He made room to be restored.
13: But the only way he was able to do that
14: was confess.
13: That's right.
12: And My as I spend more time with God, he's able to rest upon me.
14: Hallelujah. Hallelujah.
12: Then as he rests upon me, he weeds out the junk. The junk has to go. When he the more he comes in, the more the garbage goes out. It can't, they can't be in the same
13: place. Right.
12: The more God comes in, the more the junk comes out. And as my the sensitiveness to his consciousness convicts my conscience.
13: Right.
12: I can hear him clearly. I heard him clearly that day say, you need to get this straight right now.
13: Right.
12: You need to get this straight. It don't, what you waiting for?
13: And you need to apologize.
12: Exactly. And I did, and Deborah received, knew exactly what I was talking about.
13: Right.
12: Knew exactly, because it was out of character. It was like, man.
13: And I had to do the same thing with another one of our longtime partners. And you just know that when you get out of character with somebody, it is the enemy coming in.
12: Yes.
13: Because see, what we didn't know, Deborah, is we didn't know that God had a setup for such a time as this.
12: Yes. Right.
13: And what the enemy was doing was trying to, and he does this with people, he was trying to put that wedge
12: between us. And for our relationship,
13: he was trying to kill it.
12: For our relationship to grow to where it is now. You know, this is the meditation coming to life in real time.
13: In real time.
12: For our relationship to be where it is now, that had to be settled. That had to be settled. I had to ask for forgiveness. Deborah went through her process of saying, I totally forgive you. You know, she knew what it was, and I knew what it was.
13: But a lot of
12: people... We would have lived had I not been obedient to the will of God. Had I not been obedient, that would have been something that the enemy would have said, remember he did this to you?
13: Right.
12: You see what I'm saying? It would put a wedge into our relationship.
13: Right.
12: That's why forgiveness is about so many things. It's not just for you, it's for the other person, but it's for the other person as well as you.
13: Mm-hmm.
12: And it's for your relationship.
13: Right.
12: To flourish. The devil will have these little pitchforks in there just sticking stuff. You know what I'm saying?
13: Those darts. Yeah.
12: Yeah, man. So, yeah, this is beautiful.
13: Yeah. And so a lot came. I know a lot came out of this meditation, but here's how you can and we can pray, especially if you're holding some sort of ought against somebody and you just don't know what God has in store. So I pray that I may have a consciousness of God's presence. I pray that God will give me spiritual vision. And that's what we need in these times. We need God's vision, not our vision, because our vision is very, very short-sightedness.
12: That's right.
13: That, family, is our OPT meditation intention and or thought for the day. 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
7: Welcome, everybody, to the Carlette Christmas Show. This morning, we're talking about the talk. It's the conversation that every black family has had or will have with their black sons and daughters about traffic stops by police. And here to have that conversation is retired former deputy police chief of Durham, North Carolina, Beverly BJ Council. BJ, good morning and welcome.
8: Good morning. Thank you for having me.
7: Before we start to talk about the talk, 30 years or so you served in law enforcement. Take us back 30 years and tell us why you decided to become an officer of the law.
8: Actually, we needed a job. I was working like three part-time jobs like a lot of people do. I didn't graduate from college and I did not want to go back home to my parents. And some friends of mine showed me the job application back then. It was what we call public safety here in the city, mm-hmm. where they combine fire and police. So I'm a trained firefighter as well. And I saw the amount of money I could make combined with the three part-time jobs I was doing. And that's why I signed up. And as the universe would have it, I loved it. It seemed like that was what I was supposed to do in serving the community. It fit like a glove, and I enjoyed every second of it.
7: Mm-hmm. And so the culture was certainly a lot different three decades ago. When did you start to understand that there were problems in the way that law enforcement was handling African-American men especially?

0: Yeah, the Michelle Alexander, the book that she wrote, I forgot the name of the book she wrote, and I couldn't finish it because I was part of that doing the crack cocaine. There was a lot of enforcement, so we enforced that. And what you're right, what I learned was a lot of stuff is mainly looking at it through the lens of my community and the things that they go through. And understanding that and meeting them where they are. And what has changed for me, from my perspective, is that as a Black woman and a Black police officer, that I'm looking at my community and understanding on the ground some of the issues up close and personal. And those issues haven't changed in the last 30 decades. I mean, in the last 3 decades. It's because those things haven't changed while we're still having the issues that we're having today. So for me, it's mainly root causes and trying to figure out how do we deal with those types of issues early on, and then that lessens the interaction with law enforcement in our communities.
1: Sure. And so at what point do you become deputy police chief of Durham, North Carolina?
0: I became in 2009, near the end of my career. I w worked my way up. And became the first Black female deputy police chief here in the city of Durham. And so it was just hard work, basically, and my commitment to community policing. My idea, and a lot of folks that I work with and believe in the community policing, it's not so much me arresting you for the crime that you've committed or the crisis that you're in. It's basically, why am I here? Because it's bigger than that. It's why am I in your home? Because you can't figure out how to solve a problem. Why are you selling drugs? And beyond what we see on TV, there's stories behind this. People are trying to keep food on their table, lights on, and those types of things, but society itself has caused this to be difficult for some members of our community. And those are the conversations that people aren't having, and those are the conversations and things that we're not dealing with.
1: And so, what about those people, VJ, that would say the responsibility starts in the home with the parents? What do you say about that? Especially as we're seeing a surge of black-on-black crimes in just about every city, USA.
0: I just recently had on my podcast, I had two police officers in Kinston, North Carolina. They're SROs, and I sat back on my just what is it that's causing some of the issues, because they see it as SROs, they're in the schools. And I kind of sat back and said something to the thing of, well, it's probably domestic violence going on inside the homes, it's probably drug addiction going on, mental health, blah, blah, blah. And they corrected me, and rightly so. And what they say is that children and individuals and youth need love. And what they're seeing in the schools is the parents are doing all they can do. And sometimes they don't even have enough time to tell the children they love. And these are law-abiding individuals who are running and doing five jobs. And so they don't have the time, and they're not there with their children to give them the need and support. So the thing is, again, it goes back to living wages, health care, jobs, in order to be able to have a stable home so I can be home with my children to help them develop and be the kind of citizens that they can be. But the parents are out doing everything they can do to make sure there's food on a table, of lights on, and all those types of things, but they can't because of this, how the community or how our world is right now.
1: And so that's understandable, but then we take it a step further and we look at our community, and I know that the people are asking the question, and it was posed last night or a few nights ago. There was a conversation, and at this juncture, it seems that Black people, in the view of many, are not as outraged by black-on-black crime as they are about white police officers killing black men. What say you about that?
0: I think that's a conversation that people are having, and we have to figure out how it's uncomfortable for people to have that because it points it back at the community. at the Black community and if, and looking at the things that we may or may not be doing ourselves. And I think that's a difficult conversation for the Black community to understand. There are some things that we could be doing differently, and one of those things is voting in order to do things or get things in the manner that we believe would be best. So for me, when you say that, what I think is that we don't want to say we own some of this stuff that we're doing, and having that difficult conversation and realizing what are some of the things that we do. And from my perspective, being in the system and understanding how the system works, because it works if people vote, putting in certain people, and we don't vote, some of us don't vote, and a lot of us don't vote, and understanding that that does have an impact mm-hmm. on what we do. And we also call police for stuff that really shouldn't be called police. We call police on each other a lot too. We've got police officers coming into our Black homes telling our Black children to get out of bed and go to school.
1: Really?
0: So, yeah, that's real stuff.
1: So now police officers are going into people's homes saying that kids need to be in school. Is that about truancy, or is that just parents can't get their kids up? Black parents are not able to get their kids up for school.
0: Yeah. No, that's not truancy. That's me calling. I can't get my kid out of bed to get up and go to school. And I'm calling law enforcement into the house to help me get my child up to go to school.
1: Wow. These are real issues. And when we come back, I want to talk about shame. Is the Black community steeped in shame? Is that why we're not dealing with our issues? Our guest this morning is BJ Counsel. She is a former retired deputy police chief in the city of Durham, North Carolina. We'll have more of this conversation right after this.
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1: Welcome back, everybody, to the Carlette Christmas Show. Our guest this morning is BJ Council. She's former deputy police chief in Durham, North Carolina, first black female to hold that position. And we're talking about the talk. But before we get to the talk, we're talking about all of the things probably that come before the talk. And before we went to break, BJ, I posed the question, is there a certain shame attached in the black community that does not allow us to talk about the real issue of why we are killing each other?
0: I don't know whether it's shame, but this whole thing about snitches get stitches, you know, all that conversation. I actually, during some of my presentations, especially with the youth, have to define what that means to them. The snitch is basically BJ and Carlette go out and break into a house somewhere, and BJ gets caught, and then I turn around and say, well, you know what, Carlette was with me. That's a snitch. Mm-hmm. A snitch, you know, so you calling on someone who is doing harm to your community is not being a snitch. That's trying to make sure your community is safe. So I don't know whether it's shame or this stigma mm-hmm. that we have of talking to law enforcement because of the community and the history of law enforcement. And we sometimes allow, because I know Ray Ray's grandma, because Ray Ray went with grandma's daughter. Mm-hmm. And so I know Ray Ray's mama. So I don't want to call on Ray Ray because I know. So if you don't want to do that and I'm okay with that, then call Ray Ray's mama and say, if Ray Ray don't stop selling drugs on my corner, I'm going to have to call the popo. Mm-hmm. So there are ways to do that. I mean, within our own community, if people would just, I don't want to call the police on you, you need to stop and give them an opportunity to do better. Mm-hmm. But understand that they're harming our community by being there. Individuals that are coming from another community into our community are harming that. So we got to figure out how we go ahead and because you don't, other communities, they're like, well, you're not over in the white community. Well, the white community called the police real quick, and they don't allow that. Mm-hmm. Where because you know individuals in your community, there's a tendency to wait long time before you do that. And by that time, harm has begun to happen in the community.
1: Mm-hmm. As a black woman in this job, do you think that you were able to make headways in the communities that you were serving, in the African-American communities, to impact and make a difference in mindsets?
0: Yeah, and I don't know what that had to do with, and like we said before the show, I was raised down in the East by two country folks who were born and raised in the 1930s. So you kind of understand where my core faith and also how I was raised. So I don't necessarily think it has to do with me being a black female, but I think it helped. It just had to do with understanding community. Mm-hmm. And so as I was able to go up the chain of command, I made it clear to my officers, because it also has to do with making sure they understand this is how you will treat these individuals in the community. One community member who's lost her son to a murder, who was murdered, and when she met me, she was a little hesitant. Found out later, because I sent my officers in to get to know the community, knocked on doors, she said that had never been done before. So it's basically trying to remember, and remember we are all human, and that we all have moments of crisis. Usually what I try to tell folks, the only reason and difference between me and a justice-served person, I didn't get caught. And so when we understand that, and we interact with people on that level, and interact with them as human beings and service them at that level, then we can make a difference. No matter who we are, no matter what your skin color or your hue is, mm-hmm. you reach individuals by treating them as human beings and addressing the issues that they have at that moment and move forward from there.
1: Mm-hmm. And so in 3 decades of protecting and serving, as I said, the culture has changed. And we look to the news, and every American, probably even the world, saw Tyre Nichols be beaten literally to death by 5 black officers and those that surrounded and watched. And so I'm sure white people are asking the question of, and people are up in arms and were, about this beating. Do you think that there is something systematic that would allow black men, police officers, to feel that it was indeed okay to handle this young man the way that they did, ultimately taking his life?
0: Yes. That it was a catastrophic failure of supervision. Catastrophic failure. You could tell, by the way, I looked at all the videos, and I didn't look at the videos that were edited by the media. I went to their website and looked at every last one of them. It was very clear, from my perspective, supervision was non-existent. They were, I'm not saying that they beat any other persons like that or that abusive, any other, but clearly they knew they would be allowed to do that to a certain extent. So that's a failure not only on the ground with supervision, but up the chain of command. No one in that agency should not have known that these individuals were doing that. But what's going to be uncomfortable, what I'm about to say, is what has happened after that incident is individuals are coming out and saying, oh, I know that officer, he did me the same way. The issue and the reason I do the work that I do is because I'm trying to tell African Americans to file complaints. I don't need you coming up to me and telling me on a local TV later, after Tyre Nichols is dead, that this officer who was involved in that also was verbally abusive, physically abusive to you, and you did not file a complaint. I can't do anything about it. So basically, a little bit of sticky could be on these individuals, because if they had maybe filed complaints of use of excessive force, of unprofessionalism, Mr. Nichols might be alive today.
1: Wow.
0: So we got to take some ownership on the fact that we got to file complaints on the popo. Not meaning they're going to get fired every time, but we're going to check them, because you know what? They want to check too, because they got mortgage to pay. They got vacation to pay. They got children to take care of. Because a lot of times it's just about that check. Not all the time, mm-hmm. but you got to file complaints. So we as a community have to file complaints on law enforcement. Police reform is going to start in the streets. File a complaint on BJ if I'm unprofessional. And just real quick, Carlisle, let me just tell you, I got filed all the complaint by a white male because I didn't smile at him. So if I can get a complaint on me for not smiling, then African Americans can certainly file a complaint on someone being unprofessional.
1: Wow. Do you think that there is fear of law enforcement, so much fear, that that's why complaints aren't filed, and that's where, you know, the disconnect happens?
0: Okay. Well, I hear that, and I'm not saying that does not occur. But what I would offer to individuals, it does occur, like it does on TV. So people sitting around watching Law and Order and all that stuff on television and thinking people are going to come back, that's television. That don't happen in the real world. Trust and believe these officers got houses and mortgages and alimony to pay. All they need every now and then is to get checked. And law enforcement is going to take care of them, especially those individuals and the leaderships. That's how you make a difference. And one more thing, if you file a complaint on BJ and nothing happens and BJ continues to do that, now the sticky now moves off of BJ, the officer. It moves up the chain to the chief, who may lose his or her job because of the lack of doing anything based on the complaint that you did that led to something that now has national news. That's how you make changes in an organization, is with a complaint that has a ripple effect throughout the entire agency.
1: Absolutely. It's a hard conversation, but it's necessary. It's necessary to implement change and to try to stop crime. I mean, crime that's happening in cities across America. BJ Council is our guest this morning. She is the former deputy police chief of Durham, North Carolina. And when we come back, we'll talk about the work that she is doing to make sure that police stops don't end in death. Stay with us. We're back with more after this.
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1: Welcome back, everybody, to the Carlette Christmas Show. This morning, we're having an important talk. And our guest this morning is BJ Council. She's the former deputy police chief of Durham, North Carolina. And at the top of the show, BJ, I talked about the talk that every black family has had or will have to have with their young person who is not just driving, but just existing in life. And you have really made it your life's work, not only to protect and serve, but to also impact making a difference and making sure that if people are stopped, people of color are stopped by the police, that they get home safely. Tell us about this project you and 5O LLC.
0: Yeah, I started the business back in 2015, and it was obviously shortly after Eric Garner, sometime after Eric Garner, but the main thing, the trigger was, believe it or not, was Trayvon Martin, and that was not a police interaction. We all know that that happened, right. But it came due to an interview that a black male was having in the community after Zimmerman was found not guilty. Mm-hmm. He made a comment as he was being interviewed. He said, "They are always down here harassing us." And I'm sitting there yelling at the screen because who he was talking about. He was talking about law enforcement, even though this Trayvon Martin was not a police interaction. When he said, "They are always harassing us," he was talking about law enforcement. So I was like, "Did you tell anybody?" And so that kind of was the catalyst for this, because I realized, being a black female, I'm like, this is my community, but that's also my profession that I love. I've got to educate black people on how to file complaints. Because mm-hmm. if I'm a police executive, I'm in bed at 3 o'clock in the morning, so I have no idea that I've got to individual out there in the community not being professional. And until you tell me that, then I can't make a difference in your community or deal with that. Mm-hmm. So that was the catalyst. And the catalyst mainly was just to get home. My team and I, when we first started developing this business, we decided, and we knew in the beginning, the only thing that was important for us was to get people to understand how to get home and what that looked like. And to be very honest and candid with individuals in these communities in conversations. So far, I've been pretty lucky because I'm very candid. I put sticky on the community and I put sticky on law enforcement, because everybody got a little piece in this game, and I don't sugarcoat it. Maybe uncomfortable, but I've been very fortunate. People walk away from it going, "Oh, I never thought of it like that. Mm-hmm. I never saw it from that perspective." Mm-hmm. And I've created a policing training as well in Kinston a little over a year now to give the individuals, white officers, I got to get them to understand, look, y'all stepping out of car white in a uniform, just understand you behind the eight ball already. You know, not your fault, but you got to do the heavy lifting for the community.
1: And so let's put a pin right there and talk about white police officers stepping out of the car. The fact that many would say, in the white community, black people are killing black people, and everybody is afraid. Do you think that that is the catalyst for why white police officers tend to shoot first and then say that they're afraid, or that they were in fear for their lives? Do you think it's fear? Yeah.
0: You know what? What it is individual, and I can't, as long as they can articulate it, and that might sound like a cop out, but it is, if they can articulate that fear, then it's legitimate. And if they can, based on what they've done, and can prove that in front of 12 people in a box, then that's how it has to go. We don't have to agree with it. And that's another thing that I try to tell individuals. You have to understand that I don't know you. The number one resistance is people not doing and responding to verbal command. Mm. If people would simply comply, that is the number one resistance to law enforcement, people simply not complying. So my mantra is comply, then complain. Comply, obviously, is a law enforcement term. It's cooperate and then complain later. Hmm. If individuals, the individuals and the deaths would significantly decrease, in my personal opinion, and based on data, most of Black bodies in this country, I've looked at a lot of them, are dying from misdemeanors. Vic, license tag, rolling through a stop sign, just no horrendous, no rape, no murder, misdemeanor, vehicle violations. People are dying for vehicle violations.
1: Right.
0: And then you get the, there was a, it was an article about white men mass shooters going to jail, right? And Black bodies being killed. The only difference between the two of them, the white men mass shooters, are those white men get out of the car and do exactly what the popo tell them to do. That is the only difference, Carlette. That's the only difference. We got 100 and some in an article by News One, 145. The majority of them are misdemeanors. They haven't killed anyone, and they're dying.
1: Right. And you talk about not resisting being the key to improving the rate of safe encounters. And let's talk about what not resisting is and what not resisting isn't. Because I learned some things as well. And, you know, a lot of people are getting out of vehicles and they're running. And you say that that is, running is resisting.
0: Refusing to obey verbal command. All officers are trained 100% in verbal command. I mean, we're told to have a verbal command present. Now, mind you, I'm not going to talk to you like you my auntie, okay? I'm going to be telling you, I need to see your hands, and sometimes it ain't going to be pretty.
1: Right.
0: I need to see your hands, and I need to see you to stop doing what you're doing, because I don't know you. Because believe it or not, the only reason I stopped you, because you rolled through a stop sign. I don't know you got grandma tied up in the back trunk. I just know you rolled through a stop sign. I'm operating on, I need just rolled through a stop sign. Why are you running? And then because we're law enforcement, we're trained to go, well, he must be doing something. Why wouldn't he stop? So you gotta understand, I don't know you. Police officer doesn't know you. They want to go home too. That's the connection between law enforcement and the individual. They both want to go home. It's a job. That's why I keep telling people, you gotta remember, it's a J-O-B. I ain't here to work too hard. I just need to work hard enough to get a meets expectation. And I want to go home.
1: Right.
0: And I just need you to comply. I don't want to put my hands on you. And people, if they verbal command, just not doing whatever an officer asks you is the number one reason for resistance.
1: And
0: just
1: so,
0: not comply.
1: Okay, so that takes me to Philando Castile, who was, I mean, we watched the video in just horror.
0: Yes.
1: And we watched his girlfriend literally stream live on Facebook the whole encounter. And I mean, it just really felt like he was complying. I mean, take us through that from your perspective.
0: Philando Castile was doing everything that officer asked him to do. So I'm not going to sit here and tell you that stuff's not going to happen. Just like any industry, you can't tell me things aren't going to go haywire. So we just need to understand that all industries are going to have things that just don't go right, and especially if you got a human being in it. What I'm saying, what I want people to understand, some stuff's going to happen, okay? Clearly, in my opinion, he was doing, and he was telling the guy he was going to, I believe if I remember correct, he was getting ready to get his gun.
1: Right.
0: I can't control or I can't second guess this officer and why he did what he did. Clearly, he was wrong, in my opinion. I'm not sure how that outcome came through the judicial system, but he was wrong. But the odds are, in most circumstances, the majority of them, if you do what the officer asks you to do and communicate to them to do that, then you're going to be okay the majority of the time. We're always going to have that somebody's going to do something. But I would offer to all individuals that I talk to, the vast majority of the time, as long as you cooperate and listen to the verbal commands, you will get home.
1: Let's take a break here, but when we come back, BJ's going to answer the questions that maybe some of us know and don't know about what it takes to save your life and an officer's life when you've been stopped. Stay with us. We're back after this.
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20: The U.S. launches new Iran strikes as troop deaths raise fear of a wider war. Good morning. On Point Media News is brought to you by the Law Office of Malcolm Larvadane. What's the name? Larvadane. President Donald Trump said Iran was hit very hard after the U.S. completed a ninth night of strikes and explosions were reported across Iran early this morning. Days of U.S. and Iranian strikes and a vow by Washington to swiftly punish Iran for military casualties have deepened fears that the conflict will spiral further. The U.S. has reported the death of another American service member who was killed in northern Iraq during the controlled detonation of a downed Iranian drone. U.S. Central Command also said it has located unidentified remains in Jordan, where a separate Iranian attack left two U.S. troops dead and one missing in action. U.S. allies in the Middle East reported a new wave of attacks last night after overnight U.S. bombing in Iran. In Kuwait, officials said a power and desalination plant was attacked for a second consecutive day. Air defenses also intercepted strikes in Jordan and Bahrain. On Point Media News is brought to you by the Law Office of Malcolm Larvadane. What's the name? Larvadane. I'm Wade Hampton.
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23: 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And if you're off to a rocky start, it's a time to just breathe in, find your center, bring in the peace and the calm, and breathe out the anxiety, the fear, the frustration. 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This morning's meditation says, we know God by spiritual vision. We feel that He is beside us. We feel His presence. Contact with God is not made by the senses. Spirit consciousness replaces sight. Since we cannot see God, we have to perceive Him by spiritual perception. God has to span the physical and the spiritual with the gift of us, of spiritual vision. Many persons, though they cannot see God, have had a clear spiritual consciousness of Him. We are inside a box of space and time, but we know there must be something outside of that box. Limitless space, eternity of time, and God.
24: Oh, man. This right here, Carlette, this one sentence right here really held me for a while.
23: Mm-hmm.
24: Spiritual consciousness replaces sight. Since we cannot see God, we have to perceive Him by spiritual perception. And a lot has to happen right there. And it took me so long to get to this place because everything needed to make sense to me.
23: Mm-hmm.
24: And when you're dealing with the things of God, you know, the word says God's ways are not our ways. And it just took me a lot of years to understand that I wasn't going to see, feel, touch. You know, everything that happens by faith.
23: Mm-hmm.
24: But to get to that place of the God consciousness, the Spirit of God, you have to spend time with it.
23: Right.
24: And I just wasn't ready to, because I thought it was a waste of time to spend time. Because, see, I'm still dealing in my natural mind, you see. And I didn't have the breakthrough until I understood that me and God are not the same. You know, I really, now I know this sounds egotistical, pompous, and arrogant, but I really believe that, okay, I need to be, we're up here, we're the same. We're like, you know, and that was always my downfall because I couldn't come into the realization that I am nothing to the great I am. You know, you gotta, he built the universe, the stars, the sun, the moon, all of these things, but yet in my mind, secretly, I'm thinking that we are the same. We just, I gotta just get up there with him and we need to work together on making me great. You know what I'm saying? And I mean, this may be hard to comprehend for some people, but it made plenty of sense to me. I mean, you know, because if I was more agnostic than a believer, then you could see how I could have that ideology because I was really just performing in case he did. In other words, if there is a God, I'm doing everything that I think I should do. Mm-hmm. I ain't following no spiritual rules.
1: Mm-hmm.
24: You know, I'm doing what I think is right. And there was the problem. I could never get into his will because I was always into my own will or what I thought it should be. And that caused me to clash with everything I go come into contact with. Deborah knows.
5: I'm enjoying it.
24: I think I know, man. I clashed with Deborah one time. And I mean, it made perfectly good sense to me. But then as I came up out of it, I had to go back and make amends for that because I was like, yeah, I was delusional.
1: And for anybody who's wondering, Deborah McKinney is in the house.
5: Hey, man.
24: Deborah, I was delusional. Just,
5: right? You know,
6: you
5: can, I guess you were saying,
6: hey, you confessing out of your mouth.
24: I was delusional. And as God brought me back into the same space, I was like, yeah, there's Deborah in here. And then he brought to my remembrance, yeah, you act a fool in here with her one day. And then he said, yeah, you need to make a bit. You know what I'm saying? That's how he works. And when he gets, when that consciousness gets on you and your conscience come alive, you understand the things that you did wrong and your conscience should speak to you, but it has to be unseared. In other words, if your conscience is seared, you could do all kinds of raggedy stuff to people and think that it's right.
1: Right.
24: But when the consciousness of God falls on you, you get convicted.
1: Mm-hmm.
24: And you can literally say, yeah, that wasn't right. I need to go and make amends and ask for forgiveness for that. That was wrong.
1: Right.
24: But if your conscience is seared, you could do stuff like that all day long and never see nothing wrong.
1: And what do you mean if your conscience is seared?
24: Well, what that means is you're not sensitive to the following of the Spirit. You're not sensitive to the Holy Ghost when it's telling you, when it's correcting you. In other words, when your consciousness is awakened and live and you are connected to the Spirit of God, he can speak to you through that consciousness.
1: Mm-hmm.
24: That's what they mean when they say, my conscience told me this.
1: Right.
24: You know, my conscience spoke to me loudly and said, man, you need to bring that up to Deborah because you don't know if she's still having resentment with you for because you was wrong.
1: Mm-hmm.
24: But see, we're self-righteous. I am. I tell myself, yeah, she okay with that. They're gonna be. Right? Then I'm harboring, repressing all that old stuff. You got to get that stuff. It's a cleansing that goes on. You got to get that stuff out of you. God is not going to, the consciousness of God doesn't rest anywhere.
1: Mm-hmm.
24: You know, you have to be clean.
1: Right.
24: And I'm not saying you have to be perfect.
1: And this is what our pastor said yesterday. He said, if you mess up, fess up, admit it.
24: There it is.
1: Forget it and quit it.
24: So that's what I mean. I mean, I don't know how we got all this far.
5: Can I add just one thing to
24: help yourself, man.
1: Deborah, good morning. Always. Come on.
24: Deborah,
1: come on
24: in.
5: This is a great conversation.
1: Come on in.
5: It's just all about confession.
1: Yes.
5: All he did was just have a talk with God.
24: Yeah.
5: Mm-hmm. He confessed.
1: Right.
5: He confessed what, in God's eyes, was not right. He surrendered out of himself.
1: Yes.
5: He surrendered to the will of the one that created him.
24: Thank you, Lord.
5: God said in his word, if we confess our sins, he is faithful and just.
1: Mm-hmm.
5: He is going to be just to do what? Forgive us.
24: Yes.
5: Not only is he going to be just to forgive us, he's going to cleanse us.
24: Yes, indeed.
5: It can only come. He's healed.
1: Mm-hmm. In Jesus' name.
5: He made room for healing.
24: Yes.
1: Right.
5: He made room to be restored.
1: But the only way he was able to do that
5: was confess.
1: That's right.
24: And my as I spend more time with God, he's able to rest upon me.
5: Hallelujah.
24: Then as he rests upon me, he weeds out the junk. The junk has to go when the more he comes in, the more the garbage goes out. They can't be in the same place.
1: Right.
24: The more God comes in, the more the junk comes out. And as the sensitiveness to his consciousness convicts my conscience.
1: Right.
24: I can hear him clearly. I heard him clearly that day say, you need to get this straight right now.
1: Right.
24: You need to get this straight. It don't, what you waiting for?
1: And you need to apologize.
24: Exactly. And I did, and Deborah received, knew exactly what I was talking about.
1: Right.
24: Knew exactly, because it was out of character. It was like, man.
1: And I had to do the same thing with another one of our longtime partners. And you just know that when you get out of character with somebody, it is the enemy coming in.
24: Yes.
1: Because see what we didn't know, Deborah, is we didn't know that God had a setup for such a time as this.
24: Right.
1: And what the enemy was doing was trying to, and he does this with people, he was trying to put that wedge
24: between us. And for our relationship
1: to grow. He was trying to kill it.
24: For our relationship to grow to where it is now. You know, this is the meditation coming to life in real time.
1: In real time.
24: For our relationship to be where it is now, that had to be settled. That had to be settled. I had to ask for forgiveness. Deborah went through her process of saying, I totally forgive you. You know, she knew what it was, and I knew what it was.
1: But a lot of people...
24: We would have lived had I not been obedient to the will of God. Had I not been obedient, that would have been something that the enemy would have said, remember he did this to you?
1: Right.
24: You see what I'm saying? It would put a wedge into our relationship.
1: Right.
24: That's why forgiveness is about so many things. It's not just for you, it's for the other person, but it's for the other person as well as you.
1: Mm-hmm.
24: And it's for your relationship to flourish. The devil will have these little pitchforks in there just sticking stuff. you know what I'm saying?
1: Those darts,
24: Yeah, man. So, yeah, this is beautiful.
1: Yeah. And so a lot came out of this meditation. But here's how you can and we can pray, especially if you're holding some sort of... ought against somebody and you just don't know what God has in store. So I pray that I may have a consciousness of God's presence. I pray that God will give me spiritual vision. And that's what we need in these times. We need God's vision, not our vision, because our vision is very, very short-sightedness.
24: That's right.
1: That, family, is our OPT meditation intention and or thought for the day. 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
5: Welcome back, everybody, to the OPT Network. 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She was sentenced to life in prison for killing a 43-year-old man after he brought her for sex when she was only 16 years old. 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
6: Good morning.
5: So, Centoya, I want to take you back to the little girl who had, from all intents and purposes, this picture-perfect life growing up in those very early days. Take me back to, you know, those early years in your life.
6: So I was adopted at a very young age. I was about 8 months old, so of course I don't remember it. But I can remember my first day of school, going to school, and my parents took me to the classroom, and it was my classmates that pointed out I looked different from them. Not just because they were both dark-skinned, but because I obviously was, you know, very light. They were older. And, you know, it brought up some questions that I had never even considered. And after asking my mom, you know, why I looked different from her and my dad, that's when I found out that I was adopted. And I also found out that I was mixed because, you know, my classmates couldn't understand whether I was black or white. And I didn't understand it either. Mm-hmm. And again, it had never been a question. And, you know, all these things kind of just brought up for me this different way of looking at things. I started viewing myself as different from everyone in my family, my church, my social circles, and I just felt out of place.
5: And so when you write about it in the book, it started, as you said, when you first went to school, very little, like at about 5 or 6 years old. And then, sir, that sends you into a place of otherness and different. And so when you start to process, are you able to process that at such an early age, the way that you feel about being different?
6: No, I mean, not at all. You know, my mother would try to make me feel better, you know, about being different. She tried to compare me to my favorite singer at the time, Mariah Carey. But you're too young at that age to really process, like, what it means to be different. And all you just keep saying is, you know, I don't fit in. That's what you keep feeling. You feel like you don't fit in anywhere. You feel outcast. You feel excluded. So I didn't know how to process that at all. And that's actually why it manifested itself in such unhealthy ways when, you know, it started to build into me being frustrated, me being angry that I didn't fit in, and, you know, just kind of dwelling in that space where I was an outcast.
5: And so as you start to get older, very, very bright in school, but then you start.

0: heart, is there an anger or an I use anger for lack of a better word, where you do start to, you start to act out what maybe people think that you are in terms of being different?
1: You know, I definitely had a chip on my shoulder. It was, you know, if you don't want me to be here, you feel like I don't belong, who cares? I don't want to belong anymore. I got tired of, you know, feeling sorry for myself, got tired of having, you know, this pity about it. And I was like, you know what? Who cares? Like, I don't want to fit in. I don't want to be your friend. I don't want to be the teacher's pet. I just don't care anymore. And, you know, that attitude was known as a bad attitude among the teachers. And, you know, I would start to get in trouble for back talking, and, you know, I didn't get along with my classmates at all. So it definitely set into, to, you know, me having that chip on my shoulder.
0: Mm-hmm. And then, so you almost become inconsolable at a time where you're in those teen years and your parents are saying to you, you know, you've gotta turn this around, but you're not hearing that, and it sort of leads you into more darkness. Talk about that.
1: You know, I wouldn't even say that it was that I wasn't hearing it. You know, obviously I didn't want to keep getting in trouble. Like, but I didn't understand like what was happening. But it was like, once I was labeled at the school, it seemed like trouble just started following me. It seemed like there was nothing that I could do that wouldn't be me being disrespectful, me being disruptive. I even got suspended from school one time for shaking a bus stop sign. And it was like any little thing. And it was like, well, I can't win for losing. And whenever I was introduced into alternative school and started being around other kids who themselves had kind of just been tossed aside, who had kind of just been written off, you know, I found comfort in that, because with them, like, I didn't have to try. I didn't have to feel like I was left out. Like, I fit right in, and they kind of embraced me. And, you know, I started running to be with them. A lot of people ask, why did I run from home if I had such a good home? I wasn't running from home. I was running to something. I was running to a place where I felt
0: included.
1: You know, socially, mm-hmm. I felt included socially. Like, it was never the problem at my home, at my house. It was everywhere else.
0: Because everything, from what you write, your house and your parents loved you and wanted the very best for you and did everything possible to make you feel loved and included. But within yourself, mm-hmm. It seemed like a missing, because everybody else felt like you didn't fit with them. And so then when you start to grow up and you start to mature, you talk about being a girl who probably looked more like a woman than a little girl. And so that also starts to play a role in what will ultimately happen in your life.
1: Well, you know, and it wasn't really that I looked more like a woman. I looked very much like a little girl, you know, on until I was like 19.
0: But right. And in the pictures, they you look like a little girl. And I'm right. Thinking like, okay.
1: But, you know, of course, as you begin to develop, you know, your body takes a shape. But I still look very much like a child. However, you know, many men tend to sexualize girls at young ages. And so it was actually a very grown man that had pointed out that, you know, my body had this sexual connotation that I had never even considered. You know, I had never looked at any of my body parts as having some kind of meaning other than just being there.
0: Sure.
1: So that was actually an adult male who had pointed that out to me. And
0: also a friend of the family.
1: He was. Well, he was a friend of my dad. He was not my mom's friend. She didn't.
0: Yeah, she didn't like him at all.
1: No.
0: Do you think that she knew that there was something awry with him? Because she didn't trust him.
1: She didn't. And it wasn't that, because she didn't even have that much interaction with him. But, you know, I guess you call it a mother's intuition.
0: Mm-hmm.
1: She just didn't, you know, feel right about him. And then, of course, whenever this happened, that's when she was like, oh, absolutely not. This man will never, ever be around my daughter again. So I guess it was just her intuition.
0: And him sort of sexualizing you the way that he did, does that then add to the anger that you're already feeling?
1: At that time, it wasn't really anger. It was like more uncomfortable. I started to feel uncomfortable about my body. I started to feel, you know, more conscious of how I looked and around men. You know, it was kind of embarrassing for me. I always felt then after that men were looking at me, that people were looking at me in that way.
0: Yeah. Let's get a break here. But when we come back, we'll talk more about Centoya's story. The book is entitled Free Centoya, My Search for Redemption in the American Prison System. Stay on point. We're back after this.
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0: Welcome back, everybody, to the OPT Network. Our guest this morning is Cyntoia Brown Long. The book is entitled Free Cyntoia, My Search for Redemption in the American Prison System. And we're just talking about the journey, because we don't, none of us just come to a place. There's always a process leading to where we get in life. And yours was certainly a process. And before we went to break, you were talking about one of your dad's friends who had sexualized you, who had really looked at you, a little girl, in a way that no adult should be looking at a little girl. And during the break, I asked you, when you went back and you told your parents, and especially your dad, and your dad sort of kind of asked the question almost as if maybe you had done something to bring about this interaction. How did that make you feel?
1: I mean, my dad never implied that I had did something to entice anybody. He never did that. I think my dad was more confused. Like, he really didn't understand what had happened. You have to think this was somebody who was his friend, somebody he trusted around his daughter. So he really didn't understand the encounter. And for me, it made me question it, made me confused as, you know, to whether, well, did something really happen? Like, was there something legitimate that went down? Was this something that I was supposed to tell someone about?
0: But your mom, on the other hand, took a different stance.
1: Yes, my mom was livid. My mom was livid. You know, she raised me on Lifetime movies. So, she was very upset. And that's why, you know, whenever it first happened, I was like, oh, this is my little girl's green boxes moment. You know?
0: Right. So,
1: she definitely took a different stance. But it seemed like, you know, moving forward, like, my mother was the only one that would really, you know, feel like things were not okay and would really get upset about things. So it kind of questioned me, like, you know, is my mom reacting? Because everybody in society, everybody, you know, at my school, I actually had a sixth grade teacher who was caught in a relationship with an eighth grade girl, my best friend's sister, and the school didn't talk about it. It was just kind of swept under the rug. And it was like, well, Am I overreacting? Is my mother overreacting? Is this normal? Does this just happen? So it just really made me question about, was it really okay?
0: And so after you finally, your school, you had challenges with your school, and you go to a school where they put kids who have challenges, just, you know, just for lack of a better word, they put you there. And so your life really does start to take a different path from what your parents, and especially your mother, and everybody who loved you, wanted it to be. Talk about moving into the alternative for school.
1: So, alternative school, I went there, and you think, coming from a school system, this is just going to be another school. You would think that if I'm having trouble in school, it would help me with whatever I'm having trouble with. You would think that there would be behavioral health specialists. There would be people who are trained to deal with kids who are in need of extra attention. But that's not at all what happened. I was told, show up wearing a white t-shirt and blue jeans, tuck your shirt in. You don't talk, you face the wall. Here's your syllabus, figure it out. If you need questions, if you need any help, you know, you can ask a question, raise your hand. And the teachers weren't always helpful. It was actually, I would come to find out, more like being in a facility classroom, more like being in the schools that they have when you're locked up. And it was kind of prepping me for that.
0: Wow.
1: And it wasn't helpful whatsoever. And learning kind of took a back seat. because learning wasn't a focus there. So I started hanging around with these other kids who were into things that I had never even considered being into, things like, you know, doing drugs. There were kids who were in gangs. There were kids who had been locked up. It was all kinds of stuff going on there. And that became my new social circle.
0: Hmm. And then as that became your new social circle, that meant more trouble for you. And there was a time where, so I was unclear in the book, like y'all, one of the girls says, let's go to my house. And then she doesn't, is this really her house? She doesn't have a key. And then somebody gets in the window and then the mom comes home and then it just goes all the way left.
1: Yeah, it was really her house. But when her mother came home, she didn't necessarily appreciate us being in her house. So it really did go left.
0: And she accused you of stealing.
1: Yes. And a lot of things, which, to be honest with you, like, I don't think there was anything in that house worth what she accused us of stealing. And
0: I'm like, when I'm reading the book, I'm like, how does this happen? If this is the girl's house and y'all are in her house, and this just, it goes really wrong from there. You know, the mom's chasing you down.
1: I'd be in the front yard. Yeah.
0: And so is that when you really start to have encounters with the legal system? You know,
1: that was my first encounter with the legal system, and it really mimicked a lot of my encounters in the school system. You know, I felt like no one was listening to me. I felt, you know, it wasn't fair. Number one, the girl invited me to her house. Number two, like, we didn't take anything from her house. How can she just say that something happened? Can't even prove that it happened, and I'm having to answer for it. My parents are having to pay all this money for lawyer fees for it, and Nobody's paying attention to what the facts are. They're just taking whatever she says and running with it. And what about her assaulting me? Like, there's nothing of that. So I didn't feel listened to.
0: Right.
1: At
0: and,
1: all.
0: And it started very early where people weren't listening to you in elementary school and junior high school. And then it continues with the legal system. So I'm wondering, as I'm reading the book, at that point, because your dad says something to you on this journey, and he says, you don't, and I'm paraphrasing, he says, you don't want to end up like your mother, like your birth mother.
1: My birth mother.
0: Does that then resonate with you that, okay, I need to get back into, you know, into line, into sync with what I know to be right?
1: Yeah, I mean, like I said, I always wanted to do the right thing. Nobody wants to continue to be put in these situations where you're facing charges, you're facing getting kicked out of school, you're having to answer these questions. Like, nobody wants that, and I definitely didn't. But I almost felt like I couldn't control it, so I started to question, like, I mean, is this just in my DNA? Am I just predestined to end up like her?
0: Let's take a break here. When we come back, we're going to talk about how Centoya gets into a legal battle that will ultimately change your life. Stay on point. We're back after this.
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0: Welcome back, everybody, to the OPT Network. Our guest this morning, Centoya Brown Long. She's written her memoir. It's entitled Free Centoya, My Search for Redemption in the American Prison System. And so a series of life events happened, Toya, and your dad has sort of said to you, if you don't get off of the path that you're on, you're going to have some really hard times. And so you, as you mentioned, it's hard. My mother always says when you start out wrong, it's hard to end up right, and so trouble just it kept building. And then you meet, out of all of these people, you meet somebody that you believe can save you and that you believe is going to take you into the sunset. Tell us about that.
1: So I think you're referring to Cut.
0: Uh-huh.
1: And I met Cut when I was on the run in Nashville. And, you know, when I met him, in my mind, he was everything that I was looking for. At that time, I was already a runaway. I had been on the run for a little over a year on the streets of Nashville. And I was always, like, approached and I always felt wanted physically by people, but I never felt that people really paid me attention. I still didn't feel that I belonged. You know, I still felt kind of unwanted. I didn't feel accepted.
0: Mm-hmm.
1: And all he did was listen to me. Literally, that's all he did. And it made me feel that, you know, he cared about who I was and he liked me for who I was. And I just found myself giving way too much of myself to this man. And all it took was a little bit of finessing, you know, and I was down to risk it all for him. And I did, you know, I lost it all behind it.
0: Mm-hmm. And so he listened, but he had some ulterior motives.
1: Yeah.
0: Cut,
1: oh, yeah.
0: Cut
1: absolutely.
0: Did.
1: What, yeah. What, I think that for him, it's, you know, he picked up on these vulnerabilities. You know, as an adult man, adult men can pick up on things like that. I was 16. I was a kid. And, you know, he picked up on that very quick. He picked up on the fact that I was desperate. He picked up on the fact that being on the run, you know, economically, I was in a difficult position. Yes, looking back, there was always the option of going back to my mother's home. But in my mind at that time, it wasn't an option for me, because to go back home would be, I would be a child again. That would mean I would have rules under my mother's house, and that's just not what I wanted. So he definitely picked up on that, and, you know, he exploited it. It was very easy for him.
0: Mm-hmm. And he started exploiting it in a way that had to be something foreign to you, where you started, he started using you sexually to make money.
1: Yeah. And, you know, the thing is, it wasn't all that foreign.
0: No.
1: Because in the time that I had been living on the run, I was around older women, you know, and I would start to learn from them, and they treated me as an adult. And I met these women when I was 13, and I had got locked up for a spell. And when I got out, I ran to be back around these women. And, you know, they taught me things like how, when you're with a man, or when you're when he's courting you, or things like, there are certain things that you expect from him. You expect for him to pay for everything. You expect that if you pick up the phone and say you want money or you need something, they're supposed to give that to you, because number one, you're giving them your attention. Number two, you know, if you're having sex with this man, like, he's got to give it to you. There was that expectation. And so that started to see, I started to see my body as a commodity, as something to be traded and bartered. And the concept of having a sugar daddy, the concept of having, you know, men pay me things in exchange for my time, that was normal. I was made to feel that that was how life was. So my worldview had already been skewed by the time that I met Cut. And so whenever, the first time when he said, you know, this man is wanting sex with you for money, but just bring him here and I'll just take the money from him, you know, I was like, okay, like, you know, that's second nature. And then when it came time for me to go out and bring money back to Cut, it just seemed like I was just doing my partner relationship, that we were just both hustling together. You know, it's very subtle how these things happen. It's very subtle, like how years upon years upon years of misunderstanding healthy relationships and healthy encounters with the opposite sex can really build up into something like being vulnerable to being exploited.
0: And you know what? I'm glad you said that, because, you know, there will be people that hear and see this interview that would think that could never happen to me. Mm-hmm. But the fact of the matter is that if you're put into the right situation, you really don't know.
1: Mm-mm.
0: What you'll do.
1: No.
0: You know, and at 13, 14, 15, 16 years old, right now, it felt like survival. It felt like I'm doing what I need to do to survive. And so then there was a time where you were bringing the money back to Cut, and he made it seem like he was taking care of you. And then there was a moment in the book where you had a revelation that he was your pimp, and you wrote that. And was that a moment of awakening for you?
1: It was, and it would take a very long time before I had that awakening, because, you know, in my mind, this is somebody that I loved.
0: Mm-hmm.
1: You know, things didn't go well. It didn't turn out right, but this was still a relationship. And it would take years of people telling me that, no, this man was taking advantage of you, for me to finally understand it. It would take a campaign by a group here in Tennessee called End Slavery to help me to understand that I was a trafficking victim. I wasn't someone that was in an unhealthy relationship. I wasn't a teenage prostitute. There's no such thing as a teenage prostitute. I was a child.
0: Right.
1: who was being exploited. And it would take many years. I didn't understand that until my 20s.
0: Wow. And so people were trying to say to you that, you know, you haven't agreed and you don't even have the bandwidth to agree to what you think that you're agreeing to.
1: Yeah. Yeah. And those people were telling me that. But at the same time, I had a district attorney. I had detectives in my case. I had these people who represented the legal system who were telling me, no, what you did is you just chose this life. You chose this for yourself. Like, you put yourself in that position, and what happened to you and any feelings that you feel that you've been exploited or taken advantage of in any way, that doesn't matter. That doesn't count for anything.
0: Wow.
1: It's not real.
0: Let's take a break here. But when we come back, I want to talk about that fateful day at Sonic and how that day would change your life for the next 15 years. Stay on point. We're back after this.

0: Welcome back, everybody, to the OPT Network. It's the top of the hour. I'm Carlette Christmas. That's David Christmas.
1: Good morning, everybody. Welcome.
0: It's Monday, July 20th. Can you believe it?
1: Our Lord's birthday.
0: The month has flown by. And, oh, the weekend flew by. It was a great weekend. It was a long weekend, but it seemed like it was fast, and then it was slow. And a lot of activity for us this weekend. And so really finding our momentum on this Monday morning is really where I'm at. Just trying to get going, get started, getting the week started off to a good start, and setting an intention. You know how we do it. We start with our OPT meditation intention and or thought for the day at the top of the hour coming up. And we always remind you to be careful getting there. Remember, on time could be late. Early is always better. And if you have to text it, read it, watch it, send it, think about waiting. This morning driving in, we saw somebody just so engaged on their cell phone. And when you're so engaged, that means that it's taking your attention away from the road. So please watch out for those people who are not watching out for themselves. Remember, all zones are school zones. So please be the chief of the watch. Stay on point. Coming up, the OPT meditation. And after that, we'll be talking to our good friend and regular Danielle Milano. We'll be back right after this.

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4: The U.S. launches new Iran strikes as troop deaths raise fear of a wider war. Good morning. On Point Media News is brought to you by the Law Office of Malcolm Larvadane. What's the name? Larvadane. President Donald Trump said Iran was hit very hard after the U.S. completed a ninth night of strikes and explosions were reported across Iran early this morning. Days of U.S. and Iranian strikes and a vow by Washington to swiftly punish Iran for military casualties have deepened fears that the conflict will spiral further. The U.S. has reported the death of another American service member who was killed in northern Iraq during the controlled detonation of a downed Iranian drone. U.S. Central Command also said it has located unidentified remains in Jordan, where a separate Iranian attack left two U.S. troops dead and one missing in action. U.S. allies in the Middle East reported a new wave of attacks last night after overnight U.S. bombing in Iran. In Kuwait, officials said a power and desalination plant was attacked for a second consecutive day. Air defenses also intercepted strikes in Jordan and Bahrain. On Point Media News is brought to you by the Law Office of Malcolm Larvadane. What's the name? Larvadane. I'm Wade Hampton.
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0: Welcome back, everybody, to the OPT Network. It's the time of the morning where we just push aside all of the anxieties, the cares, everything that comes to weigh us down, especially when we're starting our morning. And we start here with our OPT meditation, intention and or thought for the day. And it's sponsored by Healthy Blue, providing real health solutions. So here's what this morning's meditation says. It says, carry out God's guidance as best you can. Leave the results to Him. Do this obediently and faithfully with no question that if the working out of the guidance is left in God's hands, the results will be all right. Believe that the guidance God gives you has already been worked out by God to produce the required results according to your case and in your circumstances. So follow God's guidance according to your conscience. God has knowledge of your individual life and character, your capabilities and your weaknesses.
1: Yeah, it seems like it's saying here this morning that, you know, we have to find a way to understand and to give all that we are over to God. And man, I mean, you know, that is not an easy proposition. That means that we have to yield ourselves in every area of our lives to God and God's will, you know. And so being obedient is not as simple as it seems. And being obedient in all situations, because most of the time, we as human beings want to do what we want to do or what we think is right for us. You know, we're just like children in that area, you know?
0: Yeah.
1: Even though we're mature grown-ups, but, you know, we really do act just like children. We really want it the way we want it, when we want it, and how we want it. Even if it's not so good for us, you know?
0: Right.
1: So, you know, there is a lot to this meditation, and it is, you know, it's asking us not to question stuff. Like, you know, just do what we believe God wants us to do and let the outcome come to Him. Because I'm going to tell you, man, you're talking about when you're trying to control outcomes, that takes a lot of time and energy. And it really also shows that you don't trust God to make things the way that they need to be for you and the way that He wants it to be for you, right? The way that He ordained it to be for you. So if I'm trying to control the outcomes in my life and my kids' life and my job, everywhere I go, you know, I'm really just exerting a lot of energy to do that. And you're talking about makes for a really taxing life. You know, when all I can do is try to control everything around me. And, you know, when we're dealing in this, it doesn't seem like that's what it is. Like, I don't try to control people. You know, I'm not trying to get anybody to do what I want them to do when that's exactly what I'm doing.
0: Right.
1: But I have no self-awareness of doing it. You know, I don't really monitor myself the way that I need to, or I don't take any inventory on myself the way I should. So I really don't know how I'm presenting. You know, you would be surprised that about 65, well, I'm just throwing it out there. If I had to take a guess at it, a hypothesis on it,
0: right,
1: I would say that about 75% of the people don't even know how they present to everybody else.
0: Right.
1: You know, because it's so automatic and they just do what they want to do. And they don't really know how they look in doing it, because they're so focused on how everyone else looks that they never get a chance to focus on themselves.
0: Right.
1: So, you know, we have to start focusing on ourselves to see how we present and see if we're doing what thus saith the Lord. Or we could be like the church folk everybody talk about.
0: And what is that, pray tell?
1: Well, you know, everybody's got an opinion about the church folk. You know that. Danielle, you know that, huh? Yeah, I mean, everybody knows it.
0: Go ahead and say it.
1: Well, I don't know what it is. Everybody's got an opinion.
0: Okay.
1: But everybody's opinions aren't the same. You know, a lot, some are positive and a lot are not.
0: Right.
1: I mean, but everybody's got an opinion is what I'm saying, you know, about church folk.
0: Yeah. Hmm. Well, this meditation said a lot.
1: I don't know where I went.
0: For me and to me about carrying out God's guidance as best as I can. And I was saying to Danielle, because Danielle Milano is in the house this morning, I was saying that, you know, for 55 years, I've been marching to the beat of my own drum. You know, I'm 58 now, but it is not until the last 3.5 years of my life that I was able to really fully take a look into my life and see I've been doing what I want to do. And then I call on God, you know, when what I want to do didn't work. And I never really, truthfully, have been so submitted to the will of God, because I never really just stopped to look at it, because I'm always in my head trying to figure out what I want and how I was going to get what I wanted. And then that self got so tired of trying to fix life for self that I literally just crashed and burned. And when I crashed and burned, I realized I wasn't being obedient. I was saying I was being obedient. I was saying all of the right things and could come up with the right scriptures and so write about me. But really, I was just going about life trying to get what I thought God wanted for me.
1: Right.
0: And that was the biggest hindrance to me moving further along in what God had for me, because I wasn't on his path. I was really on my own path. And sometimes in life, I think anybody can get it twisted, because in my mind, I'm doing what I feel are the right things, but they're not guided necessarily by God. Or maybe they're not guided by God at all,
1: right,
0: until I run into a snag or a trouble and I got to call on God and I got to stop and I got to say, God, help me. And so for so long, I'm wondering, okay, God, why haven't the things that you showed me happened? Why haven't I gotten there yet? Why am I still here? Well, truth be told, I'm still here because I've been doing it my way.
1: Right.
0: And really, that's what's up.
1: And it's saying, believe that the guidance of God gives you, the guidance that God gives you has already been worked out by God to produce the required results. And that's hard.
0: Yeah.
1: That's hard to do right there. You know, you know, God has given us guidance.
0: Mm-hmm.
1: Now we got to move into faith and trust.
0: Right.
1: That guidance is going to get us where we need to be.
0: And where he wants us to be.
1: Without us obstructing it.
0: Right. And helping.
1: Because we want to put our two cents in. It's hard to just let go and let God. People say that all the time. But let go and let God means I have to be calm and just let whatever is going to develop, let it develop without me knowing what it's going to be. I want to know what it is.
0: Right.
1: If I'm honest. I want to know what it is. And I want to stop pain and hurts and rough spots. I want to be the smooth. I want to smooth all that.
0: Right.
1: You know, so really what happens is I start playing God in my own situation, so God can't be God.
0: Mm-hmm.
1: You know, and I lose myself in that. And the next thing you know, I mean, it's just all over the place. It's hard to get back into that space and time where you're allowing God to manage your life, right? You know, we want to manage our own lives, and we're hearing people after people after people come in and say it just doesn't work, but it doesn't stop us from trying.
0: Yeah, and really, what you're saying is what I've been fighting for my whole life really is the process. Because, see, I don't want to feel the pain of the process because, you know, we were listening to this interview of somebody saying, oh, you were an overnight success. And the person said, yeah, it was, oh, 10 plus years, you know, or 20 plus years. And we want the overnight success, but we don't understand that nobody comes into the fullness of success without a process. And the process for it to really be successful has to be God-led. And in my quest to get what I wanted, it would be easy for me to move out of the will of God into a quicker, softer, easier plan. And that'll work for a minute or for a season, and then I'm back to the kiddie table. Okay, go back to the end of the line, start over. And life has been a series of starts and stops because I wanted to guide instead of letting the God guide. And here's how the meditation says we can pray about it. It says, I pray that I may live according to the dictates of my conscience or that still small voice. I pray that I may leave the results to God. And that's everything. That, family, is our OPT meditation, intention, and or thought for the day. And it's sponsored by Healthy Blue.

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0: Welcome back, everybody, to the OPT Network. This morning, Danielle Milano is in the house. She is a friend and regular here at the OPT Network, and we're always talking about things that just help us to go deeper within ourselves, look a little bit harder, and find solutions that are driven by the Spirit. It's always good to have you in the house.
1: You know, it's always good to be here.
0: Indeed. So this morning, we're talking about God's guidance and what that means, what it looks like, and why so many of us could be missing God's guidance. Mm-hmm. What does God's guidance mean to you, Danielle?
1: Well, if you're going to ask for it, you have to actually do it when you get it. You know, I think a lot of people, when they're asking for God's guidance, they're asking for God's guidance with

0: and the certain parameters of this is what I want and this is how I want you to guide me. But if you want God's guidance, it's going to come however it comes, because we have to remember he's God, we're not. And a lot of people, because I mean, I think the biggest idol that we have to watch out for is the idol of self. Because we want what we want, and we don't want to do God's will unless God's will is what we want. Like, what I mean is, if God's will falls in line with what our will is,
1: right,
0: as opposed to our will conforming to his will. And I think a lot of people have it mixed up.
1: Let's talk about the idol of self. A lot of people didn't even maybe process what that means. What does that mean for you?
0: It means putting your own desires, your own will above that of God. I mean, we have to, you know, we live in a democracy. So, you know, it's all about what the majority says, the majority rules or whatever, you know, in anything. And that has its benefits. But if you don't live in a monarchy, then you might not know the concept of what the king orders is what you do, you know. And I don't know if there's anywhere in this world. I'm sure there are some places where, you know, what the king says is final. And, of course, they have their advisors and stuff like that. But the point is, you know, we live in the land of the free. So that means that we have free will. And I think that looking at ourselves as free people, we in the kingdom don't think about the fact that, yes, we're free, but there's still a God and he's still in control. And it doesn't really matter what you think about yourself. He's in control. But if you don't seek him, if you just go through life doing what you want to do, then you've basically replaced God on the throne.
1: Wow. And so,
0: in your heart.
1: Yes. And so, why do you think it's, for you, if it has been, just so difficult to leave the results up to God?
0: It's hard to do what you can't see. You know, like David was saying earlier, you know, you want what you want, and you don't, you know, you walk by faith and not by sight. And that's especially true if you're going to seek God's guidance in any situation, because he may tell you to do something that you don't even understand.
1: Mm-hmm.
0: And he sees the end from the beginning, but he's not going to show you.
1: Mm-hmm.
0: You have to decide whether you're going to obey or whether you're not going to obey. But it's really hard to take steps when you don't see where you're going. We don't want to live by faith. We want to live by sight. We want to see what we're going to, we see what we want. We want what we want, and we don't necessarily want it any other way.
1: And in that guidance process, when it takes years, like in your process, you know, the things that God has shown you, but they haven't manifested. It's taken years. How have you been able to wait and trust?
0: Keep the goal in front of me is what I do. Keep the goal in front of me. And then, you know, as I've been going, I was thinking about it yesterday. So I'm working on a project for one of my classes. And I was like, you know, what I imagined at the beginning is not necessarily what I see right now. So, trusting ourselves and expecting that, you know, it's going to be exactly the way we plan it. Mm-mm. Because we don't have control over anything. Even though we think we're in control, we really aren't. I don't know how else to put that. We just are not in control. We think we are, and then we get mad when things don't work out the way we want them to, but we can't really control anything. You can either be under control or you can be out of control. But never in control. I learned that from my uncle years ago.
1: Under control or out of control.
0: But never in control.
1: That's powerful. And so when you are out of control, have you known it?
0: Oh, yeah. When I'm doing what I want to do instead of what God wants me to do. Oh, yeah, you know. You know. If you have spent enough time with him to know what he wants, you know when you're out of control. You know when you're doing something that he doesn't want you to do. Number one, the peace will leave you.
1: Mm.
0: You know, you start hearing his voice, hey, that's not what I told you to do. Come back. Come back this way. That's not it. Come back. You hear it. I mean, that's something that we always say, something told me not to go there. Something told me not to do that. something is always there. Something is always there to rein you back in, get you back in under control.
1: Under control. Mm-hmm. And let's talk about that process. Like, no matter where you are watching or listening, every single one of us has a process that we have to go through mm-hmm. to get to what God said. Why is it so hard to stay in the process?
0: Because we don't want to do it. It takes faith. It takes faith. We want what we want, how we want it. And we want to know how it's going to happen. And we want to have some control over what happens. And like I just said, out of control or under control. Those are the only things, you know. So it's just really hard when you're seeking God, and it wasn't ever meant to be easy. And maybe it's the sin in the world, because I'm sure if, you know, they had never eaten that fruit, that maybe we could live a little bit more by faith. I don't know. But I just know that it's really hard to surrender and let God do it, even though you know he knows what's best. But the problem is, you can't see what he sees.
1: Right.
0: I don't know. Maybe we should be asking him to show us what he sees.
1: Yeah. And we can ask.
0: We can. I mean, the answer might be no, but
1: we can ask.
0: Right. Maybe that would help. I don't know. But I mean, at some point, without faith, it's impossible to please God. At some point, faith is in the process. And we don't like to live by faith, because you're walking in the dark, in a sense.
1: And sometimes, do you think that we think we're obeying God, but really our flesh is mm-hmm. still wanting to have that control?
0: Yes, absolutely. Absolutely. And sometimes we deceive ourselves into thinking that this is really God's will, when it's not. It's yours. And sometimes he might give you that freedom to kind of go around and see what it is you want to do. And, you know, as long as it's nothing bad, you know, like, you want to go back to school? Okay, go back to school, you know. But sometimes we can substitute our will for God's will and think that we're doing what God said to do.
1: For sure. We're going to take a break here, but when we come back, we're going to continue talking about the guidance of God and where we line up in the submission of God's will and self-will. Stay on point. We'll be back right after this.

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0: 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Welcome back, everybody, to the OPT Network. Danielle Milano is in the house this morning, and we're talking about God's guidance and what that looks like and how we have the faith to sustain the process. And that's really what it takes. the faith to sustain the process. And I was talking to some people this weekend, and they were saying, like, they were in their process and they're tired. Mm-hmm. And they're just really tired in some areas and had enough. How, in your life, if you've ever been at a place where you've had enough and you just said no more, how have you gone back to what God said, even though you couldn't see it?
8: That is a really good question.
0: It
8: kind of goes back. Yes, it goes back to the democracy mindset, being free versus being under someone's authority. So if he's telling you to do it and he hadn't told you to stop, I mean, for me, it's thank you for the strength to continue. Because it gets really hard sometimes. And sometimes it's just a matter of just pushing through and not letting your feelings dictate what you do.
0: And let's talk about this part, especially in a marriage. You've gone through the storm, mm-hmm. and it seems like you can never, the storm is never going to end. And your feelings do dictate. So how do you put your feelings aside to weather the storm?
8: In my own storms, in my marriage, I remember maybe 5 years in, I was ready to go. Like, this is not what I signed up for. I got to read the fine print before I make another vow. And so God kept saying to me, I hate divorce. I hate divorce. And I said, okay, Father. I was like, okay. Again, I want out the door, but God said, I hate divorce. So I said, okay, fine. If it kills me, I'll stay here. Because he's telling me he didn't want me to go anywhere. Because I made a vow and I got to keep it. So, you know, if you're single out there, read the fine print first.
0: But how do you keep the vow? I mean, why was that enough? Was your faith that strong? Obviously.
8: I mean, it didn't feel like it. To me, it's, you know, it was, my God has said, do this, and so that's what I'm going to do. And maybe it's considered mindless obedience, but, and maybe it is faith. Maybe it is trust that he knows what's best. I mean, it worked out pretty good. The girls, you know, grew up in a two-parent home. A lot of kids can't say that. My parents divorced right when I was about to graduate from high school. For me, it worked. I guess the question is, how submitted are you? And are you going to allow your feelings, which can be fickle, which are unreliable, control how what you do? Because you'll end up shipwrecked if you are led by your feelings. You know, we talk about we walk by faith and not by sight. I've always put senses instead of sight. We walk by faith and not by our senses, because we're talking about touch. We're talking about feel. We're talking about what you see, what you hear. You know, pastors talked about the testimony he has where God wanted him to believe for a job on his, you know, for a raise on his job. And, you know, the first thing he hears when he goes to work is nobody's getting raises for however long. So are you going to go by what you hear, or are you going to go about your faith? And so for me, it's not being led by anything other than your faith, because anything else could put you in a ditch, especially your feelings, because they change every day. And some days I feel like I'm forward, and some days.
0: And let's talk about those feelings, because our feelings are there, mm-hmm. and they're always working.
8: Mm-hmm.
0: So how do you put those down? Almost like what you said earlier, being an idol, mm-hmm. and self is full of feelings. How do you put
8: self
0: it down?
8: Is full of feelings. Okay, so I guess it depends on your personality. I just, you know, because I mean, there's been times where I didn't want to be here, not here, but, you know, church, didn't want to go to work, didn't want to do anything. And at the end of the day, I'm thinking, well, what happens if I don't? You know, like, What are the consequences of you following your feelings, doing what you feel? If, I mean, it may not, there may be no consequences. If you decide you want to call out because you don't want to go to work, call out because you don't want to go to work. But, I mean, how often can you do that? After a while, you get to the point where you're completely led by your own impulses, and you start seeing the exact opposite of what you're believing God for, because you're not being led by faith. You're being led by your feelings. Or, you know, you don't go to the doctor because you don't feel like it, even though you might need to go to the doctor. You let your feelings control what you do, and I'm telling you, you'll end up in a ditch.
0: And how does fear play into that, you think?
8: I think fear will stop you from doing what God is telling you to do. Again, the fear, because either you're going to walk in faith or you're going to be in fear, because if you're going to trust what God is telling you, we talked about God's guidance. Okay, so if he's saying go this way, but you don't see what's going to happen if you go that way, you know, you can either let fear stop you from going that way, or you can say, I trust you, God, and keep and just go ahead and go that way. So you have to be careful, because fear is dangerous, too. It is dangerous.
0: How do you know, Danielle, that when you're hearing the voice of God, how do you personally know that that's God, especially when he's saying go this way? And everything about your feelings says, I want to go that way.
8: I think that takes a little bit more time and a little bit more prayer. Because some things will mask themselves out to be God. But follow peace. That's one thing I check, because I've done some things in the past that I didn't have a peace when I did it. And I really shouldn't have been surprised when it didn't work out, right? Because there was no peace from the beginning, you know. Like, you know, I don't know how to explain it, but deep down you know when something is good for you and when something is not. You know, like people will say, how many times have we heard, like, natural disasters or plane crashes or you know, just disasters that happen, and someone was like, you know, like on the, when the World Trade Center, you know, when the plane
0: right.
8: Center, some people were like, I just didn't want to go to work that way. I just didn't feel like going to work that day. Or, you know, on the plane, I got sick in the airport, and I was like, I'm not going to get on that plane. And it ends up saving their lives. Like, there's just something there. When you're not going in the right way, you're going to feel that peace will leave. You'll get the fear will come, because the peace is going to leave. And, you know, you get agitated. I just wish I could explain it. But within you, if you listen, when that peace leaves, that means something is wrong.
0: And is it, a lot of people are saying or thinking when you say listening that it's an audible voice.
8: No.
0: What is it for you? How does God manifest his voice for you?
8: So, if you'll remember, I told you one time that I was, after my daughters had graduated, and I didn't really have anything to do, and he told me to dream again. It really was like, it wasn't like I heard him outside, but I could hear him right in between my ears, as opposed to like outside. Like, I heard dream again, and I'll never forget it, because I know I heard it. And I was thinking, oh. But anyway.
0: When you heard that, what came up for you?
8: It was, okay, you really haven't been dreaming, and that's why you haven't been moving. And there's been things that you wanted, and it's just kind of sitting there waiting on you to get it, waiting on you to start moving towards getting it. So that's what came to me, just thinking about the things that I had been believing for, but that I just kind of put down because I got so busy running to this function and that function. And then, like I said, when the girls graduated, I was suddenly left with a lot of time to myself, and I wasn't doing anything with it. And that's why I was like, there's just nothing. I like that. That's nothing left for me to do. And God was like, no, you just need to start dreaming again. But that's what I heard in between. I say it's in between my ears. Somewhere within me, I heard that voice.
0: Did you trust it?
8: Oh yeah. Oh yeah. Because it felt right. Like, you know, when you say dream again, it's like I hadn't really been dreaming. So now it's time for me to start back thinking about all the things that I've been believing you for, and just pick up those dreams, and let's see what we can do about doing my part towards getting them. Because sometimes God's just waiting on us.
0: Powerful. God's guidance is packed in with a lot of stuff. Don't forget to keep dreaming. Thanks, Danielle. Hey, everybody, stay on point. We'll be back right after this.

0: Malcolm Larvadane. 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

0: Welcome back, everybody, to the OPT Network. Well, it's that time of the year that I don't know if we look forward to it or not, but kids are heading back to school, and there are a lot of drives. And this morning, we're talking to Connie and Dre from Bunky, Louisiana, Move Bunky Forward, and they're talking about their third annual Community Back to School Block Party. Ladies, good morning and welcome.
1: Good morning.
0: So it's that time of the year where, like, everybody's trying to figure out how to get ready. First of all, this is going to be your third year in. Tell us how y'all's group came together to grow it.
1: I mean, it started out with, you know, like-minded individuals, just a handful of us. And then over the years, it's grown. I'm going to say we have probably representation from at least, you know, one person from every church in the community. So it's definitely a mixture of everyone from the community, you know, helping out.
0: And I love what the flyer says, that it is hosted by the community members of Bunky. What was it like when y'all first started, Dre, and y'all went to the community and said, hey, we need to support our kids? What was that like?
2: It was really receptive. Most people are wanting to help, but there's never a straightforward avenue. So when we started it and just said, hey, we need to help our children, we need to be the village for the village, everybody was really receptive and continuing to still be receptive and helping out.
0: Mm-hmm. And so, Connie, you're a lifelong, well, really a lot, your family, lifelong native. What does it feel like to be able to say, hey, I want to be a part of making not only kids' lives better, but parents' lives better through this process?
1: I mean, it feels good, you know, to be able to give back and also let people know that there's people out there for you. You know, there's people that you can lean on genuinely. And when you need help and need support, you know, we look at it, like you said, not just for the students, but for the parents, for sure, because we know it's hard. Like this year, we're excited that we're able to give vouchers because there's back to school registration. So for Bunky High students, we will be giving out back to school vouchers.
0: What is that going to look like? What is that
1: mean? Registration? So when they come to the event on August 2nd, we'll have a station set up for Bunky High students, college students, and, you know, elementary, of course, middle school. But there will be a station set up specifically for Bunky High students to pick up a voucher to pay for their registration. And, you know, it's limited, so get there early so that you know, if you need it, we ask that those that really need the help with that to definitely come out.
0: Mm-hmm. Have you guys gotten a lot of donations so far?
1: Yeah, absolutely. Yeah, lots of donations. And again, we're still putting it out there that if you want to help and volunteer, please come. If it's not, you know, monetary, your time is just as good.
0: Mm-hmm. And so it's not just going to be a giveaway. It almost looks like a party.
1: Oh, yeah, yeah. So we're going to be it's going to be two events going on simultaneously. So at the Hayes, we'll be giving out, you know, the back to school supplies. And of course, our supplies cater towards hygiene products, socks, underwear, belts, things of that nature that the kids will need throughout the entire school year. And then just up the block on the corner of Lexington and Keller Street, there'll be a block party. Mm-hmm. So food, music, games, and they'll also be giving away school supplies on that side.
0: Wow. And so, Connie, you and Dre, not just during back to school time, but all year long. Y'all are looking for all sorts of ways to feed people, to bring people together, and to have fellowship. Where does that come from?
1: I mean, when I tell the story about as far as catering to people, it sparked since I was 16.
0: Wow.
1: I realized that I had a passion for, you know, making people feel welcome, making people just feel good, and enjoying life just in general, you know.
0: And what people may or may not know is that Connie grills some of the best pork steaks, at least in the parish and maybe central Louisiana. Tell us about the grilling.
1: Oh, man. Just so a lot of people don't know this, but there's 10 of us, 5 girls, 5 boys. And we all grew up in the house together. And
0: wait a minute. I don't think I knew this story either. 10 of you?
1: Yeah. So, well, yeah. Well, my mom, you know, my mom is just my brother and I.
0: Right.
1: But, you know, my dad, you know, I always had that option. Like, you know, you want to go stay with your dad this year? You want to go stay, you know? So, you know, my dad had a house full of kids. So, you know, it was like, you know, I'll go hang out with them for a couple years or so. And, I would always be in charge of cooking. So it started young. And then, of course, I think back in 2016, 17, I opened up a restaurant in Bunky, Fully Loaded Cafe. And, you know, just kind of honed in on my craft in cooking. I don't cook as much as I used to.
0: And so Kendricks, who is the council member in Bunky, and also... Yes, and also a community leader, pastor. Talk about his involvement in everything that you all are doing with community, you know, back to school block party.
1: Yeah, that guy, he's the guy. He's very involved and very inspirational in all of this. You know, if he calls, I'm coming. And if I need him and I call him, he's coming. Like, he's just that kind of a guy. And I really, really appreciate everything that he brings to the community, you know, and he's just a giver.
0: Absolutely. You know? He and his wife.
1: He's a giver, yes.
0: And their him foundation. And Felicia, right.
1: Yes, absolutely. They don't stop. They're 7 days a week.
0: Beautiful.
1: You know.
0: And so tell us when the community back to school block party is going to be and how people can just come out.
1: So it is going to be on August the 2nd between 3 p.m. and 7 p.m. 3 p.m. is when the block party starts. And again, we will be set up and ready at the Hayes to start giving out donations. So from 3 to 7 on August the 2nd, come out to Bunky. And again, it's not just for Bunky. It's for, you know, those that need it in the community. And if you just want to come out and hang out and socialize, again, the block party will be on the corner of Keller and Lexington.
0: Beautiful.
1: And we'll have food and games out there for everyone.
0: And I'm going to tell you, if you've never been to a party that Connie and Dre Trahan have thrown, you have missed a party. We want to thank you guys for your heart, for the community, for the parish, and all of the people that are involved in the community of Bunky that are being the change that they want to see. Thank you so much.
1: Thank you, guys. Thank you. Absolutely.
0: Indeed.
1: Thank you guys for
0: Indeed.
1: Giving us a platform.
0: It's our pleasure. August 2nd, 3 p.m. to 7 p.m. Stay on point, everybody. 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
1: Welcome back, everybody, to the OPT Network. 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And we start here with our OPT meditation, intention and or thought for the day. 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So here's what this morning's meditation says. It says, carry out God's guidance as best you can. Leave the results to Him. Do this obediently and faithfully with no question that if the working out of the guidance is left in God's hands, the results will be all right. Believe that the guidance God gives you has already been worked out by God to produce the required results according to your case and in your circumstances. So follow God's guidance according to your conscience. God has knowledge of your individual life and character, your capabilities and your weaknesses.
2: Yeah, it seems like it's saying here this morning that, you know, we have to find a way to understand and to give all that we are over to God. And man, I mean, you know, that is not an easy proposition. That means that we have to yield ourselves in every area of our lives to God and God's will, you know. And so being obedient is not as simple as it seems. And being obedient in all situations, because most of the time, we as human beings want to do what we want to do or what we think is right for us. You know, we're just like children in that area, you know, even though we're mature grown ups. But, you know, we really do act just like children. We really want it the way we want it, when we want it and how we want it, even if it's not so good for us, you know. Right. So, you know, there is a lot to this meditation, and it is, you know, it's asking us not to question stuff, like, you know, just do what we believe God wants us to do and let the outcome come to Him. Because I'm going to tell you, man, you're talking about when you're trying to control outcomes, that takes a lot of time and energy. And it really also shows that you don't trust God to make things the way that they need to be for you and the way that He wants it to be for you, right? The way that He ordained it to be for you. So if I'm trying to control the outcomes in my life and my kids' life and my job, everywhere I go, you know, I'm really just exerting a lot of energy to do that. And you're talking about makes for a really taxing life. You know, when all I can do is try to control everything around me. And, you know, when we're dealing in this, it doesn't seem like that's what it is. Like, I don't try to control people. You know, I'm not trying to get anybody to do what I want them to do when that's exactly what I'm doing.
1: Right.
2: But I have no self-awareness of doing it. You know, I don't really monitor myself the way that I need to, or I don't take any inventory on myself the way I should. So I really don't know how I'm presenting. You know, you would be surprised that about 65, I'm just throwing that out there. If I had to take a guess at it, a hypothesis on it,
1: right,
2: I would say that about 75% of the people don't even know how they present to everybody else.
1: Right.
2: You know, because it's so automatic and they just do what they want to do and they don't really know how they look.
1: Mm-hmm.
2: In doing it, because they're so focused on how everyone else looks that they never get a chance to focus on themselves.
1: Right.
2: So, you know, we have to start focusing on ourselves to see how we present and see if we're doing what thus saith the Lord. Or we could be like the church folk everybody talk about.
1: And what is that, pray tell?
2: Well, you know, everybody's saying that everybody's got an opinion about the church folk. You know that? Danielle, you know that, huh? Yeah. I mean, everybody knows it.
1: Go ahead and say it.
2: Well, I don't know what it is. Everybody's got an opinion.
1: Okay.
2: But everybody's opinions aren't the same. You know, some are positive and a lot are not.
1: Right.
2: I mean, but everybody's got an opinion is what I'm saying, you know, about church folk.
1: Yeah. Well, this meditation said a lot.
2: I don't know where I went.
1: For me and to me about carrying out God's guidance as best as I can. And I was saying to Danielle, because Danielle Milano is in the house this morning, I was saying that, you know, for 55 years, I've been marching to the beat of my own drum. You know, I'm 58 now, but it is not until the last 3.5 years of my life that I was able to really fully take a look into my life and see I've been doing what I want to do. And then I call on God, you know, when what I want to do didn't work. And I never really, truthfully, have been so submitted to the will of God, because I never really just stopped to look at it, because I'm always in my head trying to figure out what I want and how I was going to get what I wanted. And then that self got so tired of trying to fix life for self that I literally just crashed and burned. And when I crashed and burned, I realized I wasn't being obedient. I was saying I was being obedient. I was saying all of the right things and could come up with the right scriptures and so write about me. But really, I was just going about life trying to get what I thought God wanted for me.
2: Right.
1: And that was the biggest hindrance to me moving further along in what God had for me, because I wasn't on his path. I was really on my own path. And sometimes in life, I think anybody can get it twisted, because in my mind, I'm doing what I feel are the right things, but they're not guided necessarily by God. Or maybe they're not guided by God at all,
2: right,
1: until I run into a snag or a trouble and I gotta call on God and I gotta stop and I gotta say, God, help me. And so for so long, I'm wondering, okay, God, why haven't the things that you've showed me happened? Why haven't I gotten there yet? Why am I still here? Well, truth be told, I'm still here because I've been doing it my way.
2: Right.
1: And really, that's what's up.
2: And it's saying, believe that the guidance of God gives you, the guidance that God gives.

0: I want to know what it is, and I want to stop pain and hurts and rough spots. I want to be the smooth. I want to smooth all that.
1: Right.
0: You know, so really what happens is I start playing God in my own situation, so God can't be God.
1: Mm-hmm.
0: You know, and I lose myself in that, and the next thing you know, I'm all, I mean, it's just all over the place. It's hard to get back into that space and time where you're allowing God to manage your life, right? You know, we want to manage our own lives, and we're hearing people after people after people come in and say it just doesn't work, but it doesn't stop us from trying it.
1: Yeah, and really, what you're saying is what I've been fighting for my whole life, really, is the process. Because, see, I don't want to feel the pain of the process because, you know, we were listening to this interview of somebody saying, oh, you were an overnight success. And the person said, yeah, it was, 10 plus years, you know, or 20 plus years. And we want the overnight success, but we don't understand that nobody comes into the fullness of success without a process. And the process for it to really be successful has to be God-led. And in my quest to get what I wanted, it would be easy for me to move out of the will of God into a quicker, softer, easier plan. And that'll work for a minute or for a season, and then I'm back to the kiddie table. Okay, go back to the end of the line, start over. And life has been a series of starts and stops because I wanted to guide instead of letting the guide guide. And here's how the meditation says we can pray about it. So I pray that I may live according to the dictates of my conscience or that still small voice. I pray that I may leave the results to God. And that's everything. That, family, is our OPT meditation, intention, and or thought for the day. And it's sponsored by Healthy Blue. Stay tuned.
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3: Welcome back, everybody, to the OPT Network. This morning, we're talking to one of the friends of our show, Jay McKinney. He is a tech guru. He is a man of God. He is a deep spiritual thinker, and he makes us go a little bit deeper in our life's processes each time we have conversations. Jay, always good to have you in the house.
4: Good morning. Glad to be here.
3: So we start our mornings here at the OPT with what we call the OPT meditation. And the first line was, once a man, once I am born of the Spirit, that is my life's breath. And this morning, I want to talk about being born again and how that connects us to life's purpose.
4: I mean, that goes hand in hand. I think that it was, you know, spot on when we talk about when I realize that I'm born again, that now my life has changed. You know, even Paul talks about, you know, I live, yet not I, but Christ in me is where I'm living now. And for me, that gives me the strength, because I know that in life we're going to face obstacles, we're going to face uncertainty. But when I'm walking with God and God is walking with me, I now have an advocate. I now have somebody that can help propel me to what I need to do. I can move towards my purpose. I can move towards my destiny, because it's not me. It's God in me directing me. He's leading me. But I have to be aware of that.
3: Right.
4: A lot of times we're not aware of it. And what happens is we just go and do whatever we want to do. And then we have to backtrack. And God is like, that's not where I wanted you. Mm-hmm. But if you would have just taken heed to that little voice, me talking to you, me prompting you to those opportunities that you didn't really understand, but they really were a part of your destiny, or really a part of your purpose, you would be, you know, further along. But God still has a way of making those things work for our good.
3: So I really want to drill deeper, because a lot of us, or let me just say, I didn't get this for a lot of years. I talked about God. I heard my mother talk about God. I heard older people talk about God. But I didn't really have that for myself. And as we were watching the draft with our kids, you could see the young men who really, really knew God.
4: Mm-hmm.
3: And so how did you help your children to really know God? And when they begin to know God, they begin to understand why God created them.
4: It's really a distinction in knowing God and knowing about God. A lot of people know about God, but they don't know God. And what I chose to do was, the way you really begin to know God is through experiences, having adversity happen, having situations come up. And so whenever my children would be disappointed, whenever they would maybe suffer a setback, my first question to them would be, did you see where God was in that? And they were like, wait a second, Dad, that doesn't make sense. I wasn't successful. What do you mean? Where was God in that? I'm like, no, God is in every situation. He's in all of the details of our lives, no matter what. And I said, where was God in those moments? Did he not carry you? Did he not? If you go back and look, didn't you hear a little voice saying, don't go to that party? Didn't you hear a little voice saying, don't go to that function? God was always talking. So my job as a parent, and it's really interesting because what I tell them all the time is, I might say something like, clean your room. And they're like, okay, Dad, I'll clean my room. I'll tell them, take out the trash. And they'll take out the trash. And they're like, what are we doing this for? I'm like, because this is the reality. If you can obey my voice as your natural father, you it won't be foreign to you when you hear your heavenly father ask you to do things. So you have to make sure that it, you might look at it as just a mundane task of taking out the trash, but it's you're recognizing a father's voice.
3: Ooh, that's good, Jay.
4: And so now what happens is, as they get older, the voice, because I asked somebody one day, I said, this is kind of a little deep. I was like, you know, how does God sound? And a lot of times people don't know. They're like, I don't know how he sounds. But if you be honest, a lot of times you hear God in a very still, gentle, comforting voice. It might be your father's voice. It might be a coach's voice. It might be somebody that has got an interest in your life when you hear something that is positive, because God's audible voice is different for every person. But the reality is, are you recognizing and being aware of that? Because for me, when I talk to my children, that was my main thing, saying, look, I need you to understand that you have to hear God for yourself. I can't go on your behalf to God. You have to know that you know, like you said many times, you have to know in your knower,
3: right,
4: that is God, that it is really God genuinely leading you and directing you. And you're right. The gentleman that crossed the stage, their life changed in a minute. I mean, everybody on that stage, they became millionaires in a minute.
3: Did you see the guy? He just knelt down. He was so overcome. I can't remember his name, but he was walking down that long hall.
4: Yeah.
3: And he's coming to the Saints.
4: Yeah, the wide receiver.
3: Yes.
4: Yeah.
3: And he just you could just see the glory of God, and yeah, it just fell.
4: Yeah. And so we as believers, we need to make sure that we're praying for that young man, because now he's publicly displayed that it's Christ. And now the enemy is going to try to fight him and try to do all these different things. So he's going to already have adversity. But now he's like, oh, you really want to reflect him? Let's see how we can really, you know, cause you to stumble. And I say the same thing to my children. Whenever they proclaim and profess Christ in their day-to-day life,
3: especially on a stage that big,
4: it's the enemy is not going to just let you walk into that. You know, it reminds me of the movie, I think it was Major Payne, when they wanted the trophy, and the guy told him, he said, you know, Dame, he said, go and get it. He said, if you want to go get it. And they all show up, and it's all set up where they could go in and get it. And then it's like, surprise. And they jump out, and all the people, you know, they basically, you know, they beat him up, and they come back to, you know, Major Payne. He's like, you said, go get it. It's like, you didn't think they was going to just give it to you.
3: Right.
4: There's going to be some adversity for this. You're going to have to work for this. So this young man's going to have to do that. So my children, I tell them the same thing. The enemy is not going to just let you walk in your purpose.
3: Right.
4: Just like he's not going to just let us walk in our purpose. That's why we have to be connected and be born again.
3: We have to have that life of life.
4: Yes.
3: In
4: yes.
3: us. And as we start to watch kids graduating from high school, yeah, graduating from college, And just us who are full-grown adults who really are still struggling with, why am I here? What is my purpose? So many people, as full-grown adults, still don't know the why. Yeah. And on the other side of the break, Jay, I want us to talk about how we know the why, because we know that God didn't create any of us just because he was bored.
4: I agree.
3: He just didn't get down like that.
4: I agree.
3: So we're going to take a break here, but when we come back, we're going to talk and go deeper into purpose and how we can begin to help our young people find, live, walk, and thrive in their purpose. Stay on point. We'll be back right after this.
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3: Welcome back, everybody, to the OPT network. We really love talking to the friends of OPT because they give us a different and a fresh perspective. Jay McKinney is our friend this morning that we're talking about purpose and understanding our own purpose and helping our kids to understand their purpose. And I love what you said about your son. You said, you know, he's in the depths of his major and he's learning all of these languages. He's learning Latin. He's learning Italian. He's learning German. And I might be missing what he's learning, but so that he can sing in other languages. And so talk about helping him identify his purpose.
4: Well, before anybody understands their why, they have to know who. And I think sometimes we get caught up on the why am I here without knowing who put me here. So the first thing for him is I had to make sure I established in him his identity in Christ, that it is God who gives you everything, that it is he that is why you are alive, why you move and have your being. And so from there, I told him, you need to connect with him. Now, it's always easier said than done. But as he begins to develop in this major, everything that he's doing, it's because he's gone back to God to say, okay, what am I supposed to do? You know, we don't think about that. We just haphazardly say that I can go throughout my life and that what I'm doing must be what God has for me. But you are not who you do.
3: Mm.
4: See, the thing is, my identity is not caught up in what I do. My identity is in who I'm connected to, which is in God. And so for my son in his major, the first thing people, when they talk to me about him being in music, oh, he's not going to make a lot of money in that. And I'm like, well, it's not about money, because the Bible tells us that we are to take no thought on what we should wear and what we should eat, all these things. Because those are things that other people, the people who don't know God, that's what they search for.
3: Mm.
4: But they that know God know that he is Jehovah Jireh. He is a provider. He is the sustainer. He is the source. And, you know, we go and we look at that account when he talks about, you know, look at the lilies in the field, how they don't spin and they don't toil, yet they're clothed even better than Solomon. Are you not better than them? Look at the birds, how they go throughout the day. I mean, I remember I saw an example, this gentleman was talking about his mom worked as a nurse and she wanted some French fries. And she went across the street to get the French fries from this food truck. And all of a sudden she was coming back with the French fries and she tripped and all the French fries scattered on the ground and all the birds came and got the French fries.
3: Wow.
4: And the mom was like, I wanted to eat these things. And then the Lord spoke and said, thank you for feeding my birds.
3: Wow.
4: See, we have a supply.
3: Mm-hmm.
4: When we recognize God in us gives us everything we need. Our purpose is found in him. Any type of purpose outside of God is false, because he's the one that gives us our true identity and what we're supposed to do. And it's not about money, because if you do something that you love, you'll never work a day in your life.
3: Right. And I think that a lot of us missed it because we send our kids to college. Why? Because we want them to get a good career,
4: yeah,
3: have a good career, and make a lot of money.
4: Yeah.
3: And so this morning, for people who are sending their kids out, you know, from high school and then they're going out to college, reframing and understanding why they were created. Why did God create you? And we've been looking back and listening to some of the teachings of Dr. Miles Monroe, and one of the things that he was really, really strong in teaching was on purpose.
4: Yes.
3: And he said every time he asks someone what their purpose is or who they are, they tell him what they do. I'm a nurse. I'm a welder. I'm a whatever.
4: Yeah.
3: And we think that that is our purpose.
4: Yeah.
3: That's what we do. That's not who God necessarily created us, who yeah, we are.
4: Absolutely. Absolutely. And that's common because of the way society has set things up. You are basically validated by what you do. What do you bring to the table? What do you do? But very few of us really reach our purpose, because purpose doesn't look like what we do all the time. Sometimes they parallel and sometimes they actually are connected, but a lot of times they aren't. My purpose is bigger than what I do. It's like if my purpose is to speak to the nations, but I don't make a lot of money with that. I don't make a lot of money speaking. In my heart, I know I'm supposed to go to the nations and speak to them. And I look at just a true example for me. I know that my voice is supposed to be a voice that is supposed to encourage, like you said. It's supposed to promote change. It's supposed to bring an awareness to people. Well, it's one thing for me to do that in Radpease Parish at my job with a few schools, but literally overnight, from the first time I was a guest on the show, my voice has been amplified. My purpose has been further established, so much so that another person heard me on the show and said, would you like to you know, just kind of pivot for a moment and maybe do a show with us just to make sure, just so I can, because there's something in you.
3: Mm-hmm.
4: Okay, great. I go to that show and they're broadcasting in 55 countries.
3: Are you cheating on us?
4: See, what happened was.
3: I love it. But that's what God will do.
4: That's what he'll do. So if I limit it to just me being in technology, if I limit it to just me being an educator, then I would be like, well, I can't move in my purpose because this is what I'm doing. But your purpose goes before whatever you're doing.
3: Ooh.
4: And so now I'm in a situation where it's like I'm expecting phone calls from other people so that it can be amplified so I can walk in my purpose.
3: Mm.
4: And sometimes, and to be honest with you, purpose is not popular because you don't know it. You don't know what my purpose is. You just see what I do. I might be somebody that my purpose was just to make sure that the floors were clean at the stadium. That was my purpose. My purpose was to make sure that people were safe. And you don't see all of that. So by the world standard, oh, we didn't really, you didn't reach your purpose. You didn't do enough. But in God's eyes, you're doing exactly what I want you to do.
3: Mm-hmm.
4: You're doing exactly, you're exactly where I want you to be. And you are confident in that. I'm confident in my voice. I don't have to be the person that is always a keynote speaker. I just have to be the keynote speaker when God calls me to be.
3: Ooh. So what's the most important thing that you can say to people that just really don't understand purpose and their purpose?
4: That you were not an accident and that God created you intentionally to do something great. In order for you to understand that, you have to ask him. And don't be surprised when he tells you what he created you to do. And understand that what God guides, he provides. Because a lot of times we are like, God, my purpose is to do this, this, and this, but I don't have the money. He was like, I didn't ask you about the money. I'm not concerned about your abilities. I'm concerned about your availability because I'm going to put you in places that you can't even imagine. And sometimes we get caught up on what we're doing and what we're not doing. But when we shift to gratefulness, saying, God, it's no longer me. You know, greater is he that is in me than he that is in the world. When I tap into that reality, that new life, that life of life,
3: mm-hmm.
4: then everything makes sense. Then I'm able to walk in the fullness and I'm able to fulfill my purpose that God has for me.
3: Powerful. And it's really, it boils down to, can I give my will over to God?
4: Yes.
3: And let him do with my will what it is yeah. that he wants to do.
4: The great exchange.
3: The great exchange. Always good to have you.
4: Always.
3: Jay.
4: Always.
3: Jay McKinney, friend of the OPT Network. Hey, everybody, stay on point. We're back after this.
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0: There's no place I'd rather.

0: Oh, that's a super nice collabo between Terry Ann and Joel Barnes. It's called Hold Me Up. You know, all of God's promises are yes and amen. You give something up, God's got you covered. Amen. It's a Holy Ghost heat wave with good vibes only here on the Unstoppable Wade Hampton Show. You're listening to KAYT, KQJOFM. We are five cities strong all day long, and this radio show and everything we do here goes around the planet at www.kaytfm.com. As we get started on this Monday morning, the 20th of July, we want to do some scripture. It's always a good place to start with the Word of God. We're going to go to Matthew 7 and 14. Matthew chapter 7 and verse 14. It's the gospel, people. Here it says in the King James Version, because straight is the gate and narrow is the way which leadeth unto life, and few there be that find it. You and me, we're going to find it. Amen. Let's pray. Lord God, lead us through the narrow way. Strengthen our steps. Steady our hearts. And guide our lives so that we will walk in the path that honors you today. Keep us focused and faithful and aligned with your purpose. In the mighty and matchless name of Jesus Christ. Amen. I hope you are ready, Bible students and Bible scholars, for the Bible quiz today. It's a good one. You can find this Bible quiz on the Wade Hampton Facebook page or the Wade Hampton Show Facebook page. I certainly do invite you to call in to the radio station at 318-484-2500 or toll free 1-877-464-2500. And here it is. Which of the following is not a fruit of the Spirit? Which of the following is not a fruit of the Spirit? Is it patience, kindness, hope, or goodness? Which of those is not a fruit of the Spirit? I'll give them to you again. Patience, kindness, hope, goodness. Now, if you don't know right away, you can certainly look it up. Go to Galatians 5, verses 22 and 23. Galatians 5, 22 and 23. Then go ahead and pop off at 318-484-2500 or toll free 1-877-464-2500. And we will let you come sit at the front of the class today, that's for sure. Hey, we're going to get back to the music really quickly, where you're going to be hearing Ahmad Hall and friends, some Demetrius West. We've got John P. Key, Judah Band too, right here, right now, on the Unstoppable Wade Hampton Show. Let's go.
1: That was fast. Now here's another hit.

0: Boy, there's an anointing on this new and energetic generation that's taking the gospel around the world. The unstoppable Wade Hampton Show. I'm glad to be a part of it. I want you to feel that current of joy that's running through this radio station and through this area. Hallelujah. It's a great thing when we get together to praise the Lord. You just heard Ahmad Hall and friends with Thank You Always. All right. Well, today happens to be Friends Day. What does that mean? Well, I'm glad you asked. Friends Day is a special celebration that highlights the joy and the importance of friendships. Amen. He who desires friends must show himself friendly. That's what the Bible says. All right. There's a school uniform giveaway that's going to happen at Global Impact Ministries on August the 2nd. Mark that date on your calendar. You'll have an opportunity to come to the Pineville campus at 1295 Bayou Maria Road. Global Impact Ministries school uniform giveaway. The giveaway is a raffle, by the way. And you got to be present if you want to win. School uniform giveaways at Global Impact Ministries August 2nd at the 10:30 in the morning service. All right? Okay, the Summer Meals for Kids program continues until the end of the month. We've got about another week or so for this to happen. The Central Louisiana Food Bank and Rapides Parish Library are in collaboration to feed your kids and provide them with some crafts and things like that. We're talking about the McDonald branch, the Martin branch, the Johnson branch, and the Robertson branch. They're the ones that are participating. School-age kids can eat for free. And if you got teenagers, they can come too. Hallelujah. What about this big back-to-school giveaway? 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We've been telling you about that one. 1617 Branch Street. That's going to happen at the end of this month from 10 a.m. to 2 p.m. They're located, again, at 1617 Branch Street. Reentry Solutions back-to-school giveaway. Bring the kids. Get your back-to-school supplies in order because it will be time to send the kids and the grandkids back to school before you know it. Amen? All right. Don't forget about the Bible quiz today. Here it is. Which of the following is not a fruit of the Spirit? Would that be patience, kindness, hope, or goodness? Galatians 5, 22 and 23. Well, you'll find the answer. You'll find me waiting by the phone as you pull on up. 318-484-2500. You'll have an opportunity to come sit at the front of the class if you get this right. Coming up, coming at you real quick. Got some music on the way from Kristen Gray. We're going to kick in some Fresh Start Worship and the GMWA Women of Worship. That's going to be good. Jason Nelson's coming up too. And whatever else you want to hear, it's right here. 318-484-2500. It's the Unstoppable Wade Hampton Show. We're going to take a break, but we will be back. Promise you.
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0: Starting at 6:30 p.m. nightly at Rebirth Ministries, 1226 MacArthur Drive. This is your moment to seek Him, experience Him, and live for Him. Psalm 27:8 says, "My heart says of you, seek His face." And that's exactly what we're doing. Friday night, Associate Pastor Ashton Dean brings a life-changing word. Saturday night, Reverend Altorio Holden Jr. steps in with a dynamic message that will ignite your spirit. All weekend long, it's worship led by the standout worship team. 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The Encounter, a youth gathering for God's presence. You don't want to miss it. 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
0: The first two books, The House Built on the Hill Can't Be Hid, and Oh No Man, Nothing But to Love Him, are available right now on Amazon in paperback or ebook, packed with twists, action, and scenes that hit like a movie. These stories pull you straight into the fire. And the heat doesn't stop there. The film version of The House Built on the Hill Can't Be Hid is already making noise across streaming platforms, with actress and singer Butta B. Rocca as Kate and Anthony Howard Jr. as Roger. 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If you want a jump start on the action, you can grab the books on Amazon or dive into the trailer today. The Kate and Roger series by John D. Hoffman. 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

0: Amen. I want to preach to you today from Genesis chapter 45. I do solicit your prayers for these few minutes. Genesis chapter 45. I want to begin reading at verse 4. You have it, say amen. You don't have it, say wait a minute. And Joseph said unto his brethren, come near to me, I pray you. And they came near. And he said, I am Joseph, your brother, whom you sold into Egypt. Now therefore, be not grieved, nor angry with yourselves that you sold me hither. For God did send me before you to preserve life. For these 2 years have famine been in the land, and yet there are 5 years in the which there shall neither be earing or harvest. And God sent me before you to preserve you a posterity in the earth, and to save your lives by a great deliverance. So now it was not that you sent me hither, but God. And he hath made me to be a father to Pharaoh and Lord of all his house, and a ruler throughout all the land of Egypt. I'll stop reading right there. Stop reading. I want to talk to you today for a few minutes about let's get together. Let's get together. Highlighting today in these times in which we live, the need for families whose relationships has been severed by some circumstance to come back together. Maybe not family, but maybe some friendship that's been displaced. Your theme scripture says, where two or three are gathered together in my name, there will I be in the midst. I mark today that as common as family and friends are common, first institution God ordained was family in Genesis. And yet I look among you and I just suppose that you're not sitting near a stranger. If you're not friends, you're kin as you sit close together. Hardly ever will a stranger just come in and flock in unfamiliar territory. And I know folk, church folk, well enough to know that you're probably sitting in the same proximity where you always sit. And if not careful, you will claim that spot as your own. And yet, where is there room for others to come near and to share the glory in the glory and the praises of our God? Genesis chapter 45 does not come to us today with strangers, but it comes to us with Joseph and the reunion with his brothers who sold him a few chapters earlier. They didn't like their brother. They didn't like their brother because he was a dreamer. And matter of fact, not only did they not like him, but they didn't care nothing about his dream. His dream showed that they would be bowing down to him. So, but this chapter begins not with strangers meeting for the first time, but for the first time in years, they saw their brother as a grown man that they hadn't seen since he was a child. The tragedy is they hated his brother so much that they threw him into a pit. He was then sold into slavery, falsely accused, sent to prison. But look at him now. That might be a word for someone who's been through the storm and the rain. Yeah. Someone who's had to encounter the hardships by the hands of others. And yet, in spite of all that he had been through, he now stands as the chief in Egypt. But before we get to the heart of it, Genesis chapter 45 also gives Joseph this picture of brothers whose lives have been changed. Jealousy had driven the family apart, and maybe that might be descriptive of someone here today who has allowed jealousy, somebody's new Cadillac, to stand before and between you and them. Maybe it's the blessing of God in someone's life that made you hate what they're wearing. Maybe it's the house that they live in. I don't know what it is. Maybe it's the man that they married. I don't know what it is. But perhaps today, some kind of envy has severed some relationship. Maybe something. Maybe you just done got old and contentious and you don't want to put up with the stuff that you once put up with. But Joseph in this book sees something different about these brothers, because they didn't care how their father was wounded, because their father loved Joseph, and they didn't care nothing even about Jacob, who loved Joseph, and they snatched their father's love right from his very grip. And they sold him because his daddy made him a coat of many colors. He was the favorite boy because he was the boy by his wife Rachel. I don't know what it is, but Judah was willing to sacrifice for his brother Benjamin. But we see evidence that even in those who've been hostile, those who've been bitter, those who've been hateful and full of hatred, God has worked on them. May I say this to somebody here today? It doesn't matter how long you've been the way you've been. I would need to tell you, it's never too late for God to work on you. If you're willing, God, can somebody be a witness here? God can turn some folk around. That's why somebody in this building can boast about the things that I used to do, I don't do no way. That's why you can say, oh, if they'd caught me 20 years ago, I'd have told them. But you done mell it out now. You done mell it out. You smooth as butter because God is working in your life. Am I right there? Even though it's full of pain, this chapter is full of pain. Just imagine Joseph come face to face with his brothers. It's been so long since they seen Joseph, they didn't recognize him. They didn't recognize him, but Joseph has what they need. Might I tell you, you might ought to be careful how you destroy and seek to destroy folk, because you may not need them today. Let me preach to this side. You may not need them today,
1: But you don't know who you're going to need before this life is over. I don't know about tomorrow, so I might ought to be careful how I treat you today. I might ought to be careful how I dismiss you and wave my hand and throw you away today. Because if you throw me away today, you may be in the garbage can where you threw me trying to get me out, because you don't know. What God is going to do. Yeah. So I bring this wonderful passage to remind us on this Friends and Family Day that even though you may be distant from some family member, some misunderstanding, maybe some disappointment or some hurt, and generally the people who are the closest to us are the ones who hurt us, but this word reminds us that God would do for us what he's done for Joseph. He comes today to restore relationships. Am I right there? So I tagged and titled this text, "Let's Get Together," because there's somebody listening to me, may haven't spoken to somebody, and the reason you sit where you sit today is because the people you don't want to speak to is sitting on the other side. So rather than mending it, you change sides. You move so you wouldn't have to come their way. Oh, help me, Lord Jesus. They came that way, you went that way. Just to avoid the inevitable. Let me tell you, but God wants to work on us today. God wants to clean us up where we messed up, and he will start our lives all over again. Well, there are three reasons I think that we should be attentive to this matter before us today. Let me hurry and give them to you, lest I hold you too long. Three things I think we need to see in this text. And I commend Joseph, and I trust that there are some other Josephs in this house today. Let me say the first thing in this text is you need to see that the hold of grace is present when you're harmed. The hold of grace. Grace will hold you when others have harmed you. You don't have to fight, bite, slap, kiss, fuss, or cuss. Grace will hold you when you've been harmed.
2: 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Until next time, God bless you and keep you.
3: All right, ladies and gentlemen, boys and girls, it's a faith flow going on. No stress, no worry, no strain. It's the Unstoppable Wade Hampton Show. Let's talk about the Bible quiz today, because that's a big one. And we've got so many people that are answering on our social media pages that it kind of overtakes our phone calls. But that's all right. It's all good. All right, here we go. Which of the following is not a fruit of the Spirit? Is it patience, kindness, hope, or goodness? Well, according to Galatians 5, 22 and 23, that would be hope. Hope is not one of the nine fruit of the Spirit, or fruits, because they're plural. And these are the students who are calling in and sitting at the front. Bobby Lowe from Alexandria, Sharon Gilbert from Monroe, and many others are answering online on our social media pages, the Wade Hampton Facebook page and the Wade Hampton Show Facebook page. You guys continue to go ahead and log on to that and answer that way. We've got a classroom full of people by now. Hallelujah. The answer would be hope. That is not a fruit of the Spirit. If that's what you said, too, good for you. You got it right. I do want to thank you for the privilege of your time today, and I'm looking forward to spending more of it with you tomorrow. Following On Point Media, the Carlette Christmas Show, with Carlette and David Christmas. They got Deuce Christmas tagging along too with them, so it's all good. It's a family affair with that. Amen? All right. In the meantime, let me remind you that there are two kinds of people in the world. There are those that think they can and those that think they can't. And you know what? They're both right. Now, which of them are you? Make sure, folks, that you keep the dream alive. Keep praying. Keep positive. And keep the peace. And above all, stay unstoppable. And if you happen to be a go-getter, keep going to get it. You may not get it all in one day, but one day you will get it all. I'm seeing billionaire status on people. Yeah, I can see it. You ought to be able to see it on yourself too. Amen? Coming up, coming at you, we've got some more great stuff. It is going to be ballin' all day long. On the way, we've got some Amara Ali, Lucinda Moore, Ron Carter, along with Ricky Dillard and Rudy Currents and Chrisette Michelle. And we're going to run the Unstoppable Wade Hampton Show up until 11 o'clock. After that, great music, great ministries this afternoon, specifically collated and curated with you in mind. Tonight, 6 o'clock, you got CJ. He's on the radio right here on KAYT, KQJOFM. Have a wonderful rest of this Monday. And we will be back again tomorrow. Be here, 9 a.m., for the Unstoppable Wade Hampton Show.
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0: That was fast. Now here's another hit.

will call on the name of the Lord, who is worthy to be praised. I will call on the name of the Lord, who is worthy to be praised.

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This is your moment to seek Him, experience Him, and live for Him. Psalm 27:8 says, "My heart says of you, seek Him.

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0: 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It's celebrating 25 years of a calling fulfilled. 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The Daughters of Zion Baptist Church is another sponsor of this station. 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
1: Glory to your name. Father, we thank you. Lord, we lift you up. We love you, Lord.
2: Yes, Lord.
1: Without you, Lord, we're nothing. But Lord, we thank you for your presence. Your presence, Lord God, that makes us worth and worthy, Lord. Father, we ask you now that you just touch every heart of every hearer, every believer, everyone.

0: that trusts in the Lord with all their heart, Lord. Guide them, lead them, bless them on today. Fill their cup as they lift it up, Lord. Quench the thirsting of their souls. Feed them till they want no more. Thank you, Lord. Father, touch our minds. Let our minds be stayed on you, and you'll keep us in perfect peace. Let the meditations of our heart and the words of our mouth be acceptable in your sight today. Lord, we just want to be where you are. We want to tabernacle with you, Lord. Dwell with you, and you with us. Emmanuel, God with us. Lord, touch your people today, young, old, whoever they are, Lord, whatever walk of life, whatever they're going through, show yourself strong. Do it, Lord, in the name of Jesus. Hallelujah. Don't pass me by, Lord. Oh, don't pass me by. Oh, God. While you're healing, don't pass me by. While you're delivering, don't pass me by. While you're saving, don't pass me by. Lord, while you're touching, don't pass me by. While you're anointing others, Lord, please don't pass me by. Let your presence be made known in my life, Lord. Oh, God. Oh, God. We come to you, Lord. We travail before you, God. Oh, Jesus. Lord God, move into something breaks in our life. Oh, God, move on the one that was about to have a breakdown, but Lord, you give them a breakthrough at this moment. Oh, God.
1: Oh, God.
0: Hallelujah. Move on the one that was the enemy wanted to destroy, but Lord, you bring them deliverance. The one that's been perplexed, Lord, let them know that you're their protection. Oh, God. Oh, God. For great is he that is in us than he that is in the world. Oh, God, we thank you. Comfort those, Lord God, that are struggling. You've given us your keeping power in the presence of your Holy Spirit. We thank you, Lord God. We magnify your name, Lord. Open doors that have been closed in the faces of your people. Father, close doors that we didn't close out in our lives. Thank you, Lord. Help us to walk uprightly before you. Help us to please you, Lord God, to delight in the law of your word. Oh, God. Thank you for creating in us a clean heart and renewing the right spirit within us. Thank you, Lord God, for making us new creatures, that old things have passed away and now we've become new. We got a new heart and a new mind, a new attitude, new spirit, new words, new language. Thank you.
1: Thank you, Lord.
0: New hopes, new dreams, new desires. Thank you, Lord. Father, as I preach this word this morning, give me clarity of thought and precision of speech today. Lord God, give me the anointing that makes preaching easy. And let the anointing fall upon the hearers that they receive the word of God. Father, we thank you and we give you glory. We honor you. And we join in with the mid-wing seraphim and the many-eyed cherubim in your presence, chanting and declaring that you are holy. You are holy. You are holy. And we pray in Jesus' name. Amen. Thank you, Lord. Give God a great big thank you.
2: Thank you, Lord.
0: Thank you, Lord. Thank you, Lord. Thank you, Lord. Hallelujah. We praise his name. For he is worthy to be praised. Hallelujah. Amen. I want to talk to you from this thought. Amen. The power to turn it around. Amen. The power to turn it around. Basically, I want to say this. Prayer, the power to turn it around. Amen. We got some people that don't seek the Lord like they should. Amen. But he said, when you seek me, there's going to be a turn in your life. He says, seek my face and what? Turn from their wicked ways. If my people will turn, we got to make a turn. You see, whenever you make a turn, you some things that were behind you ain't behind you no more. Lord, help me, Holy Ghost. You know how whenever you leave your house, you got to make a turn. And when you make that turn, you can't see your house anymore. In other words, there are some things in my past. I'm thankful to God that he allowed me to turn. Amen. And when I turn, amen, when I turn, I don't see those things anymore. I don't even feel like I used to do that stuff I used to do. Because I made too many turns now. I've turned enough that I can't even remember how to get back that way. Come on. I can't remember the way that I need to go to get back to the person I used to be. Oh, help me, Holy Ghost. He said, turn from their wicked ways. Now, I like this because he said, if my people, then he said, turn from their wicked ways. If you belong to God, some of us say, well, you know, I ain't wicked. But there are some people that go to church, they got some wicked ways. Oh, help me, Holy Ghost. Just because you accepted Jesus don't mean that you don't sometimes get wicked. Oh, come on and say amen. We got weaknesses. Don't get it mixed up with weaknesses because there are weaknesses that we have in our flesh that we mess around and do, and God will give us mercy for our weaknesses. He'll grace us for our weaknesses to help us to get out of weakness, but then there are wickednesses. Whenever you have a wickedness, God won't help you in your wickedness. He'll help you out of your weakness, but he's not going to help you when you're wicked. I wish I had somebody. Because when you're wicked, you do stuff just because. You do stuff just, I'm just going to be wicked. I'm just going to be ugly and nasty. I just want to do it. Amen. That's wickedness. Weakness is when I can't help it and I really wish I didn't do this. I want to stop this. That's weakness. But wickedness is I don't care. And I'm going to do it anyway. I wish I had somebody. Oh, yeah. Some of you, when you want to tell people off, that's wicked because you don't care how it's going to affect them. Oh, I'm going to leave that lonely. We got to understand that he said, turn from their wicked ways. We got some ways about you. And why do we defend ourselves when we know we're wicked? We defend ourselves when we got stuff that we do because it's us. You can be wicked. Somebody need to tell you about your wickedness so you would be able to turn. Why are you defending? You're on this street, and God said you need to make a turn. The GPS, God's plan of salvation, his GPS built in, God's provided his spirit for us so that he can tell us to turn, and he's telling you to turn, and you're arguing about, I want to stay on this street, and God is saying, I want you to turn, because when you turn, I'm going to shorten up your journey so that you can get to where I want you to be. But if you're going to stay on this, you got to go all the way down to the next exit and turn all the way around and waste time. I wish I had somebody. You waste time and energy, and you got to get there. God has said, let me guide you. But you got to turn. Tell your neighbor, turn, neighbor. Oh, yeah, we got to turn from the wicked ways. And then he said, look at this. After we've made a turning, after we decided to make a turning, and I'm going to get back to that turning in a few minutes, we got to understand that after we've humbled ourselves, after we prayed and we've sought his face, after we have turned, now we do those four things. To do four things, the number four is the number of creation. And so when we've done those four things, guess what? You become a new oh my God. You become a new creation. Amen. The Bible says that if any man be in Christ, then he's a new creature, a new creation. When you've done those four things, when you've humbled yourself, when you've prayed, when you sought his face and turned, he said, then will I hear from heaven. In other words, now God becomes receptive to your prayer. Oh, yeah, the Bible says in Isaiah 51, he says, 59, he says that my arm is not short that I cannot save, nor is my ear heavy that I cannot hear, but is your iniquity, come on and say amen, that separates me from you. In other words, I can do something for you, but I don't have to because you got something blocking us. You got something that's coming between us. And so when we remove the things that are between us, then God say, now I'm receptive to your prayer. He said, then will I hear from heaven. And when we talk about hear from heaven, that's where he is. Amen. That's his place. He'll hear from where he is, and he'll cause things to happen where you are. Oh, let me say that again. When you pray from where you are, God will hear where he is and cause things to move where you are. Because I got an open line of communication. Amen. You know, we spend more money on our communications in the world, communications with people. We got to spend money for the internet. We have to spend money for cell phones. Come on and say amen. And I guarantee what we pay in cell phone usage and what we pay for our home phone usage and our internet usage, I guarantee it's more than we give in church a month. We put more money into that communication than we do in communicating with God. Lord help me, I'm preaching. Well, yeah, we spend more money on stuff like that than we spend. And look, not only money, but we spend more time on the internet, on the cell phone. I wish I had somebody on the house phone, the hella phone, or whatever it is. Amen. We spend more time on those things in communicating with people than we do with God. So here we are, we thinking God ought to do something for us, and God is saying, well, you spend more time talking to Ricky. Get Ricky to do it. Come on and say, man, you too busy texting Jane. Why don't you text Jane and ask her to do it? Oh, come on and say, man, but I want to keep my line of communication. I want to keep it open with the Lord. And so when I keep that communication open, I don't have to text Jesus because I'm open with him, and he lets me know. Come on. I don't have to text him. I don't even have to dial him up. But I can open up my mouth. He is as close as the mention of his name. Do I have any witnesses? He said that I'll be receptive to your call. He said, then will I hear from heaven and I'll forgive their sin. Look at this. I like this because he said when you pray, when you have a drought, devouring, or a disease in your life, and you learn how to yourself, you learn how to seek him, you learn how to turn, you learn how to pray. He said, I'll receive your prayer and I'll give you remission of sin. He said that I will forgive their sin. Now, wait a minute. Now, Lord, we got the devil coming against us. God said the reason the devil comes against us is because sometimes we walk in a sin nature. It's because he finds an opportunity wherever we have sinned, and he comes in to destroy. I wish I had somebody. Oh, yeah, he says, so then will I forgive their sin. Now, the one thing that I like in the scripture is that he used the word sin, S-I-N. He doesn't say sins. S-I-N-S. What he's saying is that the sin of unbelief, when you stop trusting God, when you start trusting in yourself, when you start trusting in your ability, how cute you are, oh, come on and say, man, how much money you got, or who you know, how intelligent you are, when you start trusting in those things, that's just like unbelief. The Bible says anything that is not of faith is sin. I wish I had somebody. Oh, yeah, he said, then I will forgive their sin. Forgive them from not trusting me. Forgive them from not relying and depending on me. And guess what? He said, not only will I receive and receive your prayer and give you remission of sin, but I'll give you a recovery. I wish I had somebody. Anybody ever been sick? Oh, yeah, you've been sick because now you're sick and tired of the devil right now. I'm sick and tired of being sick and tired. Oh, come on and give him some praise in here. He said that when you have done those things, he said, I'll receive your prayer. I'll give you remission of sin. And then you'll be able to recover from your problems. He said, look at this. He said, I will heal their land. I like that. Why do I like it? Because he said, after I do these things, God has given me a promise that I'm going to recover from whatever I'm dealing with. Oh, yeah, the enemy may come in like a flood, but the Spirit of God will lift up a standard. In other words, I'm going to recover. Yeah, they may lie on you, but tell the liars, I am going to recover. They may talk about you, try to damage your character, but tell the character murderers that I shall recover. Do I have any witnesses here? I've been sick in my body. The devil tried to take you out. Your body full of pain, full of dis-ease. But let the devil know that I shall recover. Do I have any witnesses here? Whenever we're in a drought and it seemed to be no rain, and the devil say you don't have nothing, ain't no blessings coming, ain't no melodies from heaven raining down on you, he said that I got you now, but you need to let the devil know that I shall, not I might, but I shall recover. Do I have any witnesses? See, God receives your prayer. Then God turns around and remits your sin. And then he turns around and gives you a full recovery. You know how it is when you go to the hospital. After everything said and done, they put you in what they call recovery. In recovery, can't nobody bother you. In recovery, not even the doctors mess around with you. In recovery, all they do is let you rest so your body can get lined back up so that you can get ready to leave there. And so what I'm trying to tell you this morning, that you may be in recovery now, that if you pray God will put you in recovery, well, the devil can't mess with you, well, people can't peek in at you. You know, I've never been able, when they say they're in recovery, all you can do is sit and wait. You can't go to the recovery room. It's off limits. Do I have any witnesses? Hospital people, help me out. Well, you can't go in recovery. Oh, come on and say amen. Only authorized folks, only people that's going to take care of you can go in recovery. Only people with an assignment can go in recovery. Oh, come on, praise his name. I'm here to tell you, I'm on assignment. I'm working with Dr. Jesus. I'm his nurse to let you know you made it through surgery, all right. You made it through this, all right. And you're in recovery. Nobody can mess with you. I want you to rest. Oh, come on and say amen. I want you to rest up because you're about to get out of here. Come on and say hallelujah and give God some praise. Are you in recovery? Ask your neighbor. Say, neighbor, are you in recovery? Now, we got to get back to this. We got to get back to prayer, because prayer will make you recover whatever the enemy's taken away. Can I get a witness here? I'm so glad. Look at what verse 15 says. He said, now mine eyes shall be open and mine ears shall attend unto the prayer that is made in this place. Oh, look at what it said. I don't know about your Bible, but in my Bible, that is made is in italics. What that means, it was added for translation. So let's just take it out for a minute. He said, my ears attend to the prayer in this place. You see, whatever you say, because sometimes I can't make up a prayer. All I know is, Lord, help me. Sometimes all I can say is, have mercy. I can't make up a prayer. Sometimes all I can do is cry a tear. But do you know your tears are prayers that only the Lord can read? When you start to cry, that's your text message to God. That God, I need you. God, I praise you. I want you to help me out. That's your heart texting God and saying, God, I need you to come over right now. Can I get a witness here? But when I look at verse 15, it shows us that God is looking, because he said, mine eyes, oh, come on and praise his name, shall be open. God is looking at you. The eyes of the Lord, they're upon the righteous. I wish I had somebody. Boy, y'all looking at me funny. Oh, praise his name. And God is listening, because he said the prayer. He said that my ears attend to the prayer. And so God is looking, and God is listening. Do anybody hear? Ain't nobody happy but me. Oh, praise his name. That God is looking, and God is listening, for me to start praying. God is looking at what I'm going through, but he's listening for me to pray. You see, God is waiting on you. Tell your neighbor, God's waiting on you. Open up your mouth and start to pray. I got prayer because the prayer is the power to turn things around. Anybody with me? Won't God do it? Won't he turn things around? There's something about turning that I believe God loves. God took darkness and turned it into light. He took dust and turned it into a man. Can I get a witness here? God loves a turn. He took a sinner like me, turned me into a saint. Can I get a witness? Boy, y'all still looking at me. Oh, hallelujah. I'm happy by myself. You don't have to say a word. Oh, praise his name. I believe God, he loves turning. When it looked like the enemy has the best of you, God turns it around and gives you the best of him. Oh, praise his name. There's something about turning. The Bible says that God turned a harlot into a woman that was holy. Can I get a witness here? Jesus, he turned water into wine. God loves to turn things. So whatever your life, whatever's going wrong in your life, if you just give it to the Lord, he'll turn it around. God turns it. And the Bible says that he gave a woman who was a 13-year-old girl. He turned a virgin into a mother. Can I get a witness? And he turned a mother, oh, praise his name, into a woman. Oh, come on and give glory to the Lord. When I look at what God did, God turned some things. When God turned those things, he turned the old rugged cross into my sin and yours. Do I have a witness? He turned it around. He turned that cross into my sin. But then when Jesus died, he turned his death into eternal life. Jesus went to the grave and he turned a dead man into the Savior of the world. God specializes in turning things around. Can I get a witness here? When he died, he turned it around and he rose up. He raised Jesus on the third day. It was early Sunday morning. He turned it around. The rocks rolled away. Jesus rose up. Can I get a witness? That's prayer. The power to turn things around. I don't understand how we can be in the presence of God and you just sit down and say, yeah, I believe he's all right. But I'm going to tell you something. God is good and his mercy endure forever. I don't care where you are. God can turn things around. Won't he? Every time I turn around, I wish I had somebody. Let me preach on which side. I preach on this side. Got more people standing over here. Every time you turn around, I say every time, the Lord will make a way for you. He'll turn it around. Maybe y'all ready now. Every time you turn around, you need to believe it today that the Lord, say the Lord, we'll turn it around. There's something about the turnaround. God will make sure that when it turns this time, you see, you got to tell people, I've turned the corner. I don't see what you see. I'm already around the block. I'm not looking back. What Paul meant when he said this one thing that I do, Paul was saying, I've turned the corner, forgetting those things which are behind and reaching forth to what's before me. I press, anybody pressing toward the mark for the prize of the higher call that is in Christ Jesus. Can I get one witness to say God will? Do I have anybody that say I was down, but God turned it around? He lifted me up. Say yeah. Won't he turn it? I was sick, but God turned it around. Now I'm healed. Can I get a witness? See anybody here can say I was bound, but God turned it around. Now I'm free. No more chains. He'll break every chain. Do I have a witness here that can tell you that I was lonely, but when I turned around, I found myself, I had a friend that's sticking closer than any brother. I was broke, but I heard him say, let the poor say I'm rich. I was weak, but I heard the Lord say, let the weak say I'm strong. Didn't he do it? Won't he turn it around? Praising with me. Won't he turn it around? If you can muster a prayer up, you got power to turn it around. Say yes. I'm reminded of how Daniel, how he prayed, and God turned it around. They put him in a den of lions, but the lions couldn't eat him because God turned it around. Say yes, give him glory. How God took the Samaritan woman, who they say was a harlot, and God turned it around and made her an evangelist, who said, come see a man. Say yes. Say yeah. She was a woman of ill repute, but God turned it around, and she said, come see a man that told me everything. Can I get a witness? God did it. He turned it around. He turned a no-name boy by the name of Lazarus into a witness that he can do anything. He can bring you back from the dead. Say yes. Give him glory. Give him praise. Say yes. He'll turn it around. They had a broke woman that had an issue of blood for 12 long years. She bled every day, spent all of her money, but she got no better, and it kept getting worse. I don't know about you, but sometimes my issues seem like they're getting worse. But God, say yes, can turn it around. Say yes, yeah. God will and God can turn it around. Tell your neighbor, say neighbor, God is about to turn it around. You better believe it. Turn it around. If I were you, neighbor, I would check and see if he was turning right now. Say yeah. You see, God loves a turning. Why are you thinking about turning? In the beginning, God put the earth here to turn around the sun. Put the moon here to turn around the earth. And the galaxy turns. I wish I had somebody. What I'm trying to say, there's something about turning that puts you in the right orbit and lines you up. Just like everything is lined up with the sun, we need to line up with the S-O-N. We need to line up with the sun. Say your heads. Glory to his name. There's something about turning. So I'm going to do it one more time. It got some things. I want God to turn for me.
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6: St. John chapter 15, verse 27. John chapter 15, verse 27. When you have it, say amen. Begin reading now. All right. Now, if you're ready, say amen.
7: Amen.
6: Let's begin reading now.
7: And he also shall bear witness, because you have been with me from the beginning.
6: Amen. You may be seated in the presence of the Lord. And ye also shall bear witness, because ye have been with me from the beginning. For just a little while, I want to speak from the subject. I need a witness. I need a witness. There are three things this verse reveals to me. One is when Jesus says, and ye also. It suggests to me that it isn't a suggestion from him, but rather a requirement from him. And ye also shall bear witness. And ye also shall bear witness. Now, when he says, and ye also, it would behoove us to back up to verse 26, because verse 26 says, but when the Comforter is come, whom I will send unto you from the Father, even the Spirit of truth, which proceeded from the Father, he shall testify of me. Now, one of the things Jesus is bringing up in this verse is the presence and the operation of the Holy Spirit. You do know in the book of Acts that follows John, Jesus tells us in the 8th verse, but ye shall receive power after that the Holy Ghost is come upon you, and ye shall be witnesses of me. Both in Jerusalem and Judea and all of Samaria and into the uttermost parts of the earth. Now, one of the things that I need you to understand is Jesus is helping us to recognize the reason why he has done all he has done, said all that he has said, taught all that he has taught to these disciples is so that when he is gone off the scene, they will be able to continue the work that he began in them. He wasn't talking just to hear himself talk, but rather he was transferring his trend of thought into their thought processes to help them to be able to navigate the circumstances of life and to be able to correlate whatever word that was appropriate with whatever work they found themselves doing. In modern day times, it would be something like, what would Jesus do? And that's one of the reasons why the people of God must focus in on the Word of God, because God has called us to be witnesses for Him. You're not where you are and who you are for your own sake and your own glory. You have been bought with a price. You belong to Him, and He expects you to be a witness for Him. It is a requirement of His disciples. And ye also shall bear witness. In other words, a witness is one who speaks of what they have seen, heard, or witnessed. And Jesus tells them, listen, because of your two relationship with me. Now this is important, and you should not take this lightly. When the Lord saved you, He saved you. The person on the side of you, they have their own testimony. They have their own salvific experience. But when He saved you, He saved you. And can't anyone tell your story for you like you? And so it is because Jesus has forged a relationship with you, making it clear back in the 16th verse of this same chapter, ye have not chosen me, but I have chosen you and ordained you that you should go and bring forth fruit, and that your fruit should remain, and that whatsoever ye shall ask of the Father, He in my name, He may give it you. It's a relationship. It's a relationship. But then He goes on in the end of this and gives you the reason. The reason. Because we always like reasons. Why, Lord? For what reason, Lord? And He tells them, because ye have been with me from the beginning. Now, when He says ye have been with me from the beginning, he's had many beginnings. What beginning is He talking about? Well, clearly He's talking to the disciples, and He's talking about the beginning of His earthly ministry, when He Himself had been baptized and began to choose the 12 disciples to follow Him. He's talking about when He began His earthly ministry and He one by one chose each one, even Judas, for the day of reckoning, for that day when Judas would betray Him. Why? Because He knew the hearts of every person. But not only that, there was not one man in the group that was totally perfect. Not one. And that's a sign and a signal to us to understand that God don't pick perfect people. He perfect people because He Himself is perfect. It would make no sense to pick a perfect person when He's trying to prove that He has come to save the sinner. He said, I came to seek and to save that which were lost, not those who say they're already found. It's not the well who need the physician, but the sick. And so Jesus is making clear, listen, my job is to become what the sinner needs to see the salvation of God in him as the Savior God has sent. And because he chose these men to encircle him, that he might transfer again his trend of thought into that thinking. Why? Because he was here for a limited time only. Only. And he wanted them to be able to know his word, share his word, but more importantly, to do his word. He said, I do always those things which please my Father.
8: All right.
6: And as the Father hath sent me, so even so send I you. You. And my brothers and sisters, there is somehow a breakdown in what God has, through Christ Jesus, required of us to do and what we are doing. If we were all being the witness for the Lord Jesus Christ, we would have, well, let me put it this way. Proverbs 11 and 30 says that the righteous, the tree, the fruit of the righteous is a tree of life. And he that winneth souls is wise. He that winneth souls is wise. How can you win a soul and you don't even witness? You don't open up your mouth. You don't share Jesus Christ. How can you say to folk, follow me, when you don't want folk to know where you're going? I suggest and submit that it may be because you're living one way outside and professing another way inside. Because if we were truly walking, talking, living, breathing the things of Jesus Christ, there would be more folk following us. David said, I was glad when they said unto me, this is the king speaking, let us go into the house of the Lord. Who have you asked to come into the house of the Lord lately? You see, my brothers and sisters, we are called to be more than a one-time witness. You've heard of one-hit wonders? They make one good hit and that's all they live off all the rest of their life. Boy, that was a good hit I put out, didn't I? Ain't never put out another one but that one. Some of us are one-hit wonders for Jesus. We may have led one person to Christ and no more, we quit. We did our job. No. As long as there's life in our body, as long as there's breath in our body, God, through Christ Jesus, expects us to be a witness. It is a requirement. Say with me, it is a requirement for his disciples to be a witness. Now, the only question remains is are you a disciple of Christ? Because this is a requirement of his disciples. The Holy Ghost is going to do his job. But at this point in time, he had not come. Jesus was setting up the stage for him to come because Jesus was leaving. And that's why in the 26th verse, he tells us, but when the Comforter is come, and we've shared that. Verse 25 backs up and says, but this cometh to pass, that the word might be written, that is, the word might be fulfilled, rather, that is written in their law. They hated me without a cause. See, that's why we've got to be a witness. Can I tell you the world still hates him? Without a cause?
9: I said the world still hates him without a cause, and he needs those of us who love him to be a witness and to lift him up. He said, and I, if I be lifted up, will draw all men unto me. You don't have to do the drawing of men. Just do the lifting of Jesus. He will do the drawing. Like men are putting Jesus down, he needs his disciples to lift him up. Are you lifting him up? Because he says they hated him without a cause. But then in verse 24, he goes on to give them another reason to be a witness. If I had not done among them the works which none other man did, they had not had sin. But now they have both seen and hated both me and my Father. And if you missed that, look at verse 23. He that hated me hated my Father also. And I got to tell you in verse 22, if I had not come and spoken unto them, they had not had sin. But now they have no cloak, that's no covering for their sin. They are being exposed. And I got news for you. Whatever's done in the dark, oh, somebody ought to hear me today. In the Old Testament, it says, be sure your sin will find you out. So Jesus is giving them a helpful holy hint. You better get it right, because what's done in the dark, the light will shine on it. The covers will be pulled off of all of your dark, dirty deeds done in that place where you thought nobody saw them. 21, he says, but all these things will they do unto you for my name's sake, because they know not him that sent me. 20 says, remember the words that I said unto you. The servant is not greater than his Lord. If they have persecuted me, they will also persecute you. If they have kept my saying, they will keep yours also. 19 says, if you were of the world would love his own. But because ye are not of the world, but I have chosen you out of the world, therefore the world hateth you. But in 18 he says, if the world hate you, ye know that it hated me before it hated you. But 17 says, these things I command you. These things I command you, that ye love one another. I already told you, 16 says, ye have not chosen me, but I have chosen you and ordained you that you should go and bring forth fruit, and that your fruit should remain, that whatsoever, what? Ask of the Father, come on. In my name, what is he going to do? He's going to give it to you. Now look at what he says in 15. Henceforth, I call you not servants, for the servant knoweth not what his Lord doeth, but I have called you what?
10: Friends.
9: For all things that I have heard of my Father, I have made known unto you. 14, ye are my friends if ye do whatsoever I command you. And then look what he says, 13. Greater love hath no man than what? That a man lay down his life for his friends. 12 says, this is my commandment, that ye love one another as I have loved you. 11 says, these things have I spoken unto you that my joy might remain in you, and that your joy might be full. If you keep my commandments, if ye keep my commandments, ye shall abide in my love, even as I have kept my Father's commandments and abide in his love. As the Father hath loved me, so have I loved you. Continue ye in my love. Herein is my Father glorified, that ye bear much fruit. So shall ye be what? If ye abide in me, and my words abide in you, ye shall what? What? Ask what? You will, and unto you. Can you help me? Don't run through it. Don't run through it. If what? If a man, any man, pick a man. If a man abide not in me, what happens to him? And I am the vine. Ye are the branches. He that believeth in me, abideth in me, stay with me, continue with me, and I in him, the same, bringeth forth much fruit. For without me, ye can do nothing. Abide in me, and I in you, as the branch cannot bear fruit of itself, except it abide in the vine, no more can ye, except ye abide in me. Now ye are clean through the words which I have spoken unto you. Every branch in me that beareth not fruit, he taketh away. And every branch that beareth fruit, he purgeth it, that it may bring forth more fruit. The true vine, and my Father is the husband, and ye also shall bear witness, because ye have been with me from the beginning. In verse 1 there are 11 words. In verse 2 there are 27 words. In verse 3, there are 13 words. In verse 4, there are 30 words. In verse 5, there are 30 words. In verse 6, there are 31 words. In verse 7, there are 24 words. In verse 8, there are 16 words. In verse 9, there are 16 words. In verse 10, there are 24 words. In verse 11, there are 21 words. In verse 12, there are 14 words. In verse 13, there are 17 words. In verse 14, there are 11 words. In verse 15, there are 37 words. In verse 16, there are 43 words. In verse 17, there are 10 words. words. In verse 18, there are 15 words. In verse 19, there are 34 words. Verse 20, 37 words. 21, 20 words. In verse 22, 23 words. In 23, there are 8 words. In verse 24, there are 32 words. In verse 25, there are 23 words. In verse 26, there are 30 words. And in verse 27, there are 15 words. 613 words in this 15th chapter. In honor of this Christian Education Month, the Bible says, study to show thyself approved unto God, a workman that needeth not be ashamed, rightly dividing the word of truth. When you give you to the scriptures will give you what they don't give anybody else. Can I give you one?

0: These hidden messages for those who spend time with God. Now, I told you the first two words in John 15 and 1 is I am. But look at the last two words in John 15 verse 27 and tell me what they say. Now, you put the first two in the beginning and the last two at the end, and what does it say to you? The beginning. He confirms that in Revelation, where John was on the Isle of Patmos, and in the first chapter in the seventh verse, he says, I am the Alpha and the Omega. I am the beginning and the end, the first and, oh Lord, I wish I had somebody. Somebody ought to be able to say something about me. Yeah, I wish I had a witness. And the church said amen.
1: 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Pray for this ministry, partner with this ministry, and tell others about this ministry. Now, we pray the Lord's richest blessings upon you and invite you to listen each Monday through Friday at this same time for the Movement of Christ broadcast.

many of y'all know when the scripture says, be not weary in well-doing, for in due season we'll reap if we faint not. Let me share this with you. The reason why Paul wrote that, because I understand something. As believers, we don't get weary of the work, but sometimes we get weary in the work. And when you're working for God, he didn't say you will never get tired. Amen? But I want to encourage you tonight. I've come here tonight. My assignment tonight is to encourage you. It's to let you know in the midst of everything that you're going through, you got to learn how to press your way through. You got to push right through it. The blessing is in the pressing. And when you learn how to press, there's no secret what God can do. I ain't talking about something I heard. I'm talking about something I know. I've had the press. Yes, I'm a young man, but let me tell you, some young folk go through stuff too. We got to learn how to press our way. Listen to this song. The song says this.

many of y'all been working hard in church? And look like the more you work, the lesser folk appreciate you. Well, I want you to know payday is coming after a while. I said payday is coming after a while.

The Daughters of Zion Baptist Church invite you to a powerful evening of celebration. 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It's celebrating 25 years of a calling fulfilled. The 25th pastoral anniversary of Pastor Willie L. Sewell Sr., a night of honor and legacy. The Daughters of Zion Baptist Church is another sponsor of this station.

showed up right where you are. I need somebody to bless him, because your miracle is right there where you are. And I'm a whole shoulder.

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0: 24th and 25th, starting at 6:30 p.m. nightly at Rebirth Ministries, 1226 MacArthur Drive. This is your moment to seek Him, experience Him, and live for Him. Psalm 27:8 says, "My heart says of you, seek His face." And that's exactly what we're doing. Friday night, Associate Pastor Ashton Dean brings a life-changing word. 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

0: 5. 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It's celebrating 25 years of a calling fulfilled. The 25th pastoral anniversary of Pastor Willie L. Sewell Sr., a night of honor and legacy. The Daughters of Zion Baptist Church is another sponsor of this station.
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0: Alexandria, get ready for a move of God like never before. 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This is your moment to seek Him, experience Him, and live for Him. Psalm 27:8 says, "My heart

0: Holden Jr. steps in with a dynamic message that will ignite your spirit. 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
0: 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And the heat doesn't stop there. The film version of The House Built on the Hill Can't Be Hid is already making noise across streaming platforms, with actress and singer Butta B. Rocha as Kate and Anthony Howard Jr. as Roger. 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The Kate and Roger series by John D. Hoffman. 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

0: 24th and 25th, starting at 6:30 p.m. nightly at Rebirth Ministries, 1226 MacArthur Drive. This is your moment to seek Him, experience Him, and live for Him. Psalm 27:8 says, "My heart says of you, seek His face." And that's exactly what we're doing. Friday night, Associate Pastor Ashton Dean brings a life-changing word. Saturday night, Reverend Altorio Holden Jr. steps in with a dynamic message that will ignite your spirit. 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Two nights, one encounter. The Encounter, a youth gathering for God's presence. You don't want to miss it. Rebirth Ministries is an underwriting sponsor of this station.
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0: The Daughters of Zion Baptist Church invite you to a powerful evening of celebration. 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It's celebrating 25 years of a calling fulfilled. The 25th pastoral anniversary of Pastor Willie L. Sewell Sr., a night of honor and legacy. The Daughters of Zion Baptist Church is another sponsor of this station.
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This is your moment to seek Him, experience Him, and live for Him. Psalm 27:8 says, "My heart says of you, seek His face." And that's exactly what we're doing.

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0: The Daughters of Zion Baptist Church invite you to a powerful evening of celebration. 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It's celebrating 25 years of a calling fulfilled. The 25th pastoral anniversary of Pastor Willie L. Sewell Sr., a night of honor and legacy. The Daughters of Zion Baptist Church is another sponsor of this station.
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0: 99.3. The Daughters of Zion Baptist Church invite you to a powerful evening of celebration. The 25th Pastoral Anniversary Gala, a night of elegance, gratitude, and servant honor. Saturday, August 1st from 6 p.m. to 10 p.m. You can step into Convention Hall at 915 3rd Street in Alexandria, dressed in your finest semi-formal attire, ready to celebrate a shepherd who has poured into a generation. 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It's celebrating 25 years of a calling fulfilled. The 25th pastoral anniversary of Pastor Willie L. Sewell Sr., a night of honor and legacy. The Daughters of Zion Baptist Church is another sponsor of this station.
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starting at 6:30 p.m. nightly at Rebirth Ministries, 1226 MacArthur Drive. This is your moment to seek Him, experience Him, and live for Him. Psalm 27:8.

0: Sheldon Jr. steps in with a dynamic message that will ignite your spirit. All weekend long, it's worship led by the standout worship team. 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The Encounter, a youth gathering for God's presence. 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
0: The first two books, The House Built on the Hill Can't Be Hid, and Oh No Man Nothing But to Love Him, are available right now on Amazon in paperback or ebook, packed with twists, action, and scenes that hit like a movie. These stories pull you straight into the fire. And the heat doesn't stop there. The film version of The House Built Hill Can't Be Hid is already making noise across streaming platforms, with actress and singer Butta B. Rocker as Kate and Anthony Howard Jr. as Roger. Catch the official trailer on YouTube or on their social media pages. If you want a jump start on the action, you can grab the books on Amazon or dive into the trailer today. The Kate and Roger series by John D. Hoffman. Another sponsor of this station.
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0: 101.5. The Daughters of Zion Baptist Church invite you to a powerful evening of celebration. The 25th Pastoral Anniversary Gala, a night of elegance, gratitude, and servant honor. 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It's celebrating 25 years of a calling fulfilled. The 25th pastoral anniversary of Pastor Willie L. Sewell Sr., a night of honor and legacy. The Daughters of Zion Baptist Church is another sponsor of this station.
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0: The first two books, The House Built on the Hill Can't Be Hid, and Oh No Man, Nothing But to Love Him, are available right now on Amazon in paperback or ebook, packed with twists, action, and scenes that hit like a movie. These stories pull you straight into the fire. And the heat doesn't stop there. The film version of The House Built on the Hill Can't Be Hid is already making noise across streaming platforms, with actress and singer Butta B. Rocha as Kate and Anthony Howard Jr. as Roger. 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If you want a jump start on the action, you can grab the books on Amazon or dive into the trailer today. The Caden Rogers series by John D. Hoffman. 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

powerful nights, July 24th and 25th, starting at 6:30 p.m. nightly at Rebirth Ministries, 1226 MacArthur Drive. This is your moment to seek Him, experience Him, and live for Him. Psalm 27:8 says, "My heart says of you, seek His face." And that's exactly what we're doing. Friday.

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4th and 25th, starting at 6:30 p.m. nightly at Rebirth Ministries, 1226 MacArthur Drive. This is your moment to seek Him, experience Him, and live for Him. Psalm 27:8 says, "My heart says of you, seek His face." And that's exactly what we're doing.

0: 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The Encounter, a youth gathering for God's presence. 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
2: 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He's worthy of the glory. He deserves the praise today. 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
2: 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And the heat doesn't stop there. 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The Kate and Roger series by John D. Hoffman. 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

0: 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It's celebrating 25 years of a calling fulfilled. The 25th pastoral anniversary of Pastor Willie L. Sewell Sr., a night of honor and legacy. 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
0: Alexandria, get ready for a move of God like never before. It's The Encounter, a youth gathering for God's presence. 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This is your moment to seek Him, experience Him, and live for Him. Psalm 27:8 says, "My heart says of you, seek His face." And that's exactly what we're doing. Friday night, Associate Pastor Ashton Dean brings a life-changing word. Saturday night, Reverend Altorio Holden Jr. steps in with a dynamic message that will ignite your spirit. All weekend long, it's worship led by the standout worship team. 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You can scan the QR code on the flyer to register or 318-769-1994 for more information. Two nights, one encounter. The Encounter, a youth gathering for God's presence. You don't want to miss it. Rebirth Ministries is an underwriting sponsor of this station.
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0: The first two books, The House Built on the Hill Can't Be Hid, and Oh No Man, Nothing But to Love Him, are available right now on Amazon in paperback or ebook. packed with twists, action, and scenes that hit like a movie. These stories pull you straight into the fire. And the heat doesn't stop there. The film version of The House Built on the Hill Can't Be Hid is already making noise across streaming platforms, with actress and singer Butta B. Rocca as Kate and Anthony Howard Jr. as Roger. 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The Kate and Roger series by John D. Hoffman. 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
0: 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The Kate and Roger series by John D. Hoffman, another sponsor of this station.
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0: 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It's celebrating 25 years of a calling fulfilled. The 25th pastoral anniversary of Pastor Willie L. Sewell Sr., a night of honor and legacy. 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
1: 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And never fill your feed with kid photos. You never plan your life around their schedule. Never lick your thumb to clean their face. And you'd never let them leave the house looking like less than their best. You say you'd never put a pacifier in your mouth to clean it. Never let them stay up too late. And never let them run wild through the grocery store.
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1: 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Never happens. Before you leave the car, always stop. Look, lock. 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
0: In a world where secrets sit on the hill and danger lurks in the shadows, the Kate and Roger series by John D. Hoffman is breaking out everywhere.
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0: The first two books, The House Built on the Hill Can't Be Hid, and Oh No Man, Nothing But to Love Him, are available right now on Amazon in paperback or ebook, packed with twists, action, and scenes that hit like a movie. These stories pull you straight into the fire. And the heat doesn't stop there. The film version of The House Built on the Hill Can't Be Hid is already making noise across streaming platforms, with actress and singer Butta B. Rocha as Kate and Anthony Howard Jr. as Roger. Catch the official trailer on YouTube or on their social media pages. If you want a jump start on the action, you can grab the books on Amazon or dive into the trailer today. The Kate and Roger series by John D. Hoffman. Another sponsor of this station.

0: 5. The Daughters of Zion Baptist Church invite you to a powerful evening of celebration. The 25th Pastoral Anniversary Gala, a night of elegance, gratitude, and servant honor. Saturday, August 1st from 6 p.m. to 10 p.m. You can step into Convention Hall at 915 3rd Street in Alexandria, dressed in your finest semi-formal attire, ready to celebrate a shepherd who has poured into a generation. Tickets are on sale now. 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It's celebrating 25 years of a calling fulfilled. The 25th pastoral anniversary of Pastor Willie L. Sewell Sr., a night of honor and legacy. The Daughters of Zion Baptist Church is another sponsor of this station.
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